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is the bebop of the jazz of messengers getting ready for Juneteenth is coming in.

What's going on, Little Rock? Number here is 501 for requests. 501-433-0088. Lady Jubilee, what's up?

0: Get ready for the big bash of the Father's Day block party, June 21st, downtown Little Rock. You want to make some money? Big block party.
1: Hello, this is Lady Jubilee.
0: For Father's Day, they need food trucks. 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And the people with whom you will contact is Brandon Martin, 501-484-8885, or C.C. Campbell, 501-744-6618. Sama, they said, celebrating fathers. Thank you, Dad. You lead, you love, you matter. Honoring dads, inspiring legacies. A day to celebrate the men who lead, love, and show up. Down something for the Father's Day block party. Downtown. That's June 21st.

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That's what she used to sing. 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

Kevin Eubanks. Happy birthday to all you groovy Geminis of June. Anniversaries, condolences to families who have lost loved ones, to lovers, and to myself, Lady Jubilee. Again, the number here is 501-433-0088.

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May God bless your week with smiles and hugs. I have a few more minutes.

Yeah, from Pancho Sanchez. Pancho and his Latin Jazz Orchestra. Well, from the request line, and this song is becoming a very popular song. Been around since, 1999. And it's the Bluesiana Triangle. Yeah. I'm telling you, Art Blakey, Dr. John, and David Fathead Newman. The song's called Shoe Fly. Don't bother.

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1: This is Wade Rathke with the Daily Voice of the People News Bulletin. Pro-Palestinian protesters were charged with felonies in Michigan for protests at the university in an escalation of the federal government's crackdown on pro-Palestinian activism. Stadium workers in Los Angeles want a raise of $40 per hour by threatening a strike before the World Cup. People enrolled in Medicare Advantage programs covering 35 million Americans have been inappropriately denied access to skilled nursing facilities when released from hospitals. Data centers in Texas could use up to 9% of the state's water by 2024, according to Texas researchers. Governor Abbott has declared a moratorium on new centers. U.S. imports more than $900 billion in goods from Canada and Mexico. Despite new rules, Australia's eSafety Commission reported that 7 in 10 parents said their children still had an account on one of the age-restricted...
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3: Unmasking the Fifth Beatle with math. This is Sandra Tinglo with the lowdown on science and on one of the most famous and mysterious chords in rock and roll. Yep, that's the lead-in to A Hard Day's Night. For 40 years, rock bands have struggled to reproduce its rich complexities. Why so hard? Because it seems like more than four musicians are playing. John, Paul, George, Ringo, and someone else. Jason Brown of Canada's Dalhousie University has finally deconstructed this auditory mess. Brown used a mathematical technique called Fourier analysis to split the killer chord into its thousands of constituent tones. He crossed off the tones corresponding to guitars, bass, and drums. But several tones were left behind. Where did they come from? A piano, it turns out, in need of slight tuning, probably played by Beatles producer George Martin. Using similar techniques, Brown found that the guitar solo from that same song was most likely recorded at half speed. Now, if only he could tell us whether Paul is dead.
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5: And look at this one. This is us back when we first met. Remember? We were going to California, and I got you pictured here wearing your Jake's tie-dye tank top with the peace symbol and the peace train on it. And look at me. I'm all dazed and confused. You were singing, Babe, I'm Gonna Leave You. You shook me up pretty good. 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
1: Yeah.
2: Yeah.
0: I had some acid on a day off in Pittsburgh. I was like, oh, I'll take this acid. I'll go to the Andy Warhol Museum. 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I took the acid. I took the bus down to the Andy Warhol Museum. Walked around that boring-ass museum for an hour. Acid didn't kick in. Second I stepped back on that city bus, those doors shut. Acid kicked right in.
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1: Dave Cousins of Straub's on the line with us, and from No Madness, 1975, To Be Free is just an outstanding song. Would you tell us about how To Be Free came to be created, Dave?
2: All of my songs are essentially autobiographical something I've experienced in my lifetime. And an invitation came, a wedding invitation, and it had a little gilt band down the outside of it, but you're invited to attend this wedding. And I just sat there, 10 o'clock in the morning, with that invitation in front of me, got a piece of paper and a pen and looked at that invitation. I just opened my mind up and out came the words of the song. The gilt-edged invitation came, I said, what can this mean? Attend the coronation of the first guest of the Queen and sit upon the right hand of the Prince's Majesty.

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1: Some very trippy lyrics from Dave Cousins.
0: Roger McGuinn and the Birds kicked the hour off. Change Is Now.
1: Chris Hillman co-wrote that with Roger, a song all about the seize the day philosophy.
0: Yeah, dig the now, because change is the only constant.
1: And we're featuring Page, Plant, Bonham, and Jones this hour, primarily from their debut album.
0: Led Zeppelin gave us Dazed and Confused at the top.
1: John Paul Jones did that cool, slow, descending bass line.
0: And Jimmy Page used a violin bow on his guitar.
1: Originally written and recorded by American folk singer Jake Holmes in 67.
0: And adapted by Page during his time with the Yardbirds.
1: The debut album was recorded in 68 at Olympic Studios in London, just after Zeppelin was formed.
0: Yeah, they didn't even have a recording contract yet, so Page and manager Peter Grant paid for the session.
1: And it took just 36 hours in the studio to record the whole thing.
0: Incredible.
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0: at that very moment in another part of town.
1: President of the United States has been raging at the pontiff ever since Leo brazenly pointed out war is bad.
2: It is a very well-settled matter of Christian theology. There's something called the just war doctrine.
1: Correcting the Pope on Catholic theology is a little like going into the woods and saying, excuse me, Mr. Bear,

Just war is a Catholic doctrine, and there are many criteria, including it must be in self-defense once all peace efforts have failed. Only then can the war be said to have just cause.

I went to, the Grateful Dead Festival, which is my speed. Old hippies. That's my speed. I like going to a music festival where I'm offered both acid and antacid. That's like really my... I'm like, I'm good with the LSD, but let's talk about those Tums. I had a margarita with lunch, and it's repeating a little bit.

0: And remember, flower power backwards is Rewop Rewolf.
1: Write that down. There'll be a test later.
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2: Plus this hour's peace offerings from Willie Dixon and 10,000 Maniacs.
1: Willie Dixon used a shuffle rhythm, a female chorus, and a horn section to deliver a message about the global need for peace.
2: And the Maniacs did a nice cover of Cat Stevens' Peace Train.
1: And we're saluting Zeppelin this hour. Babe, I'm Gonna Leave You is a cover of a folk song written by Ann Breeden in the late 50s.
2: The Flower Power Hour salutes the winner of the 1959 Nobel Peace Prize, Philip Noel Baker.
1: In 1907, he took part in an international peace conference in The Hague.
2: But the great powers refused to enter into any agreements about disarmament.
1: And then World War I broke out. Noel Baker was convinced the armaments industry was responsible.
2: And so the struggle for disarmament became his passion for the rest of his life.
3: Give peace a reasonable opportunity! Write that down.
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5: 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But then it comes back like 30 seconds later, you're like, oh, more weed, all right! And then it would come back like 3, 4, 5 times. By the end, I'm like, I don't know why we're still doing this. And eventually the guy on the other side of the circle would be like, no, I'm good. And I'm like, I didn't know we could do that.
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4: Meanwhile, according to a new study, eating more plants is linked to a lower risk of dementia. And that sound you hear is a million Americans saying, well, I've already had 50 good years of remembering what year it is. Meanwhile, thanks to cleaner conditions, the New York City government says you can eat fish caught in the Hudson River for the first time in 50 years.

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4: But it comes back like 30 seconds later. You're like, oh, more weed. All right.
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15: 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Lucky to have been Frampton's bassman on his most revered record, Frampton Comes Alive. 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
16: Dear Sarah, last night when I was staring at Europa and wishing I could fly like an eagle, I heard this coyote up the Rocky Mountain way having a nervous breakdown and howling for some miracles out of nowhere. Well, that's all. I just thought you'd like to know because you're my best friend. Sincerely, Sir Duke. P.S. If you'll get me into a rock and roll band, I'll give you money.

0: mysterious ailment they are calling Legionnaires' disease now has killed 22 people, hospitalized 131 others, and may have hit people outside Pennsylvania. Sick people with similar symptoms have turned up in New Jersey, New York, Connecticut, and in one case, California. All had been in Philadelphia at the time of the American Legion State Convention.
1: Meanwhile, in a tea house in Saigon.
2: Mr. Rowland, a question for Governor Carter.
3: Yeah, Governor Carter, since after the last debate, you have been criticized for not answering the question directly. Now, keeping this in mind, why do you oppose the B-1 bomber?
4: Oh, Mr. Rowland, that's a very complicated issue, and I'd like to break that question down into two parts if I might. The first part, of course, is the eternal question why, that has plagued philosophers from Socrates to Thomas Aquinas to Bob Dylan. Now, I could not begin to answer that question in the allotted time here. Of course, the second part of the question is, do I oppose the B-1 bomber? Yes.
5: About 20 minutes later, I was at the party.
6: Hey, Blood, what's happening? Homie? Ain't nothing to
5: it. Oh, man, ain't nothing to it. White dude gave me some talking about I'm going to be tripping. I ain't going no place without my luggage.

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1: I can't breathe! I don't remember how to breathe! Something wrong!
2: I told you it was far out!
1: I'm gonna die! I don't even know who the f*** I am! I'm gonna die! I'm gonna die! I'm gonna die! I'm gonna die! I'm gonna die!

0: spreading peace and love around the world. It's the Flower Power Hour, hanging out with DJ, record promo man, and author of the book Tom Petty and Me, John Scott. Tom Petty was a fan of the Wildflower. Tell us about the time you two got pulled over while you were getting high.
1: There's a new non-commercial station in Los Angeles called KCSN, and when I pulled into the college parking lot, I looked behind me, the blue lights, white lights flashing at me. I'm going, oh my God. We got a joint going in the car.
2: Mm-hmm.
1: Tom threw it out. And I said, that's Tom Petty. He said, you mean the Tom Petty? I went, yeah. So he goes around to Tom's side. Tom rolls his window down. He said, Tom Petty, I'm a fan of yours. Can I have your autograph? And thank God we got a guy who was a Tom Petty fan, or we'd have been in jail probably.

0: to you by
1: the good old days.
2: And specifically, the year 1976.
3: The year when Richard Pryor had two great albums on the charts. He flipped out on acid on one of them.
2: Frampton Comes Alive came out in 76 with I'll Give You Money.
3: The Steve Miller Band released Fly Like an Eagle that year, and Sir Duke came out on Stevie Wonder's album, Songs in the Key of Life.
2: 1976 was the year that Tom Petty and the Heartbreakers' debut album was released, and their record label almost dropped them.
3: Yeah, until record promo man John Scott found that LP. His friend DJ Charlie Kendall began playing Breakdown once an hour, and that's when things turned around for Tom Petty.
2: The Flower Power Hour is now in its fifth year of spreading peace and love out into the cosmos.
3: And this hour, we give a tip of the Flower Power hat to Pope Leo for publicly apologizing for the role that past popes have played in legitimizing and failing to condemn slavery.
4: Thank you.
5: Thank you.
6: Thank you.
3: But please don't stop there, Pope Leo. You know what I'm talking about. But take us back to 1976, baby.
2: Sure, some of the top movies that year were Taxi Driver, Rocky, Network, and All the President's Men.
7: There's been a break-in at Democratic headquarters. They were bugging the place.
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0: Meanwhile, in another part of town,
1: piece by piece, they solve the greatest detective story in American history.
2: Why do you oppose the B-1 bomber?
3: Oh, Mr. Allen, that's a very complicated issue, and I'd like to break that question down into two parts if I might. The first part, of course, is the eternal question why that has plagued philosophers from Socrates to Thomas Aquinas to Bob Dylan.
4: There is no way the White House can control the investigation.
3: Of course, the second part of the question is, do I oppose the B-1 bomber? 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

0: Meanwhile.
1: Ms. Montgomery, a question for President Ford.
2: Yes, Mr. President, this week you admitted making a mistake in the last debate when you asserted that Eastern Europeans don't consider themselves dominated by the Soviet Union.
0: Well, Ms. Minmauer, last year I visited the capital of Poland, and let me just say from the outset that Milwaukee is a beautiful city. I was in my hotel room there in Milwaukee. My light bulb failed me. Well, I got up on the desk, and of course I had to call in a few Secret Service men to come in and spin that desk around.

0: Congrats, my friend. 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
1: Flashing you back to 1976 this hour, Queen, Joni Mitchell, and Santana all had big albums that year.
0: Yeah, Queen had two, in fact, A Day at the Races and A Night at the Opera, which had that tune, You're My Best Friend, on it.
1: We also heard Europa, that incredible instrumental from Santana's album, Amigos.
0: And Joni Mitchell from Hejira with Coyote, her tune about Sam Shepard. 1976, man, a great year for albums.
1: Yeah, the Eagles put out Hotel California, and David Bowie had Station to Station.
0: Bob Seger released both Live Bullet and Night Moves in 76.
1: Thin Lizzy's Jailbreak came out that year, and Rush released both All the World's a Stage and 2112.
0: Also, Bad Co's Run with the Pack and Skynyrd, Gimme Back My Bullets.
1: Plus the Doobies, Taking It to the Streets, and Left Overture from Kansas.
2: And in the meantime,
3: you guys are about to write a story that says the former Attorney General, the highest-ranking law enforcement officer in this country, is a crook.
4: Thank you.
5: Thank you.
6: Thank you. Hi, this is Richard Williams of Kansas, and this is the Flower Power Hour, asking you to pray for peace. Peace.

0: Mr. Carter, you've been criticized by President Ford for making unfairly bitter personal attacks on him. Now, how do you answer this charge, sir?
1: Well, Mr. Krause, in the 1930s in Europe, a man criticized his political opponents for their bitter personal attacks on him. And that man was Adolf Hitler.

0: 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This is Ken and MJ's Flower Power Hour.
1: A question for the president.
2: How about Chile, where in 1973 the State Department, under the direction of Dr. Kissinger, helped overthrow the democratic Allende government and replaced it with a brutal military dictatorship, which you now support and which tortures thousands of political prisoners?
3: Well, now, Mr. Olin, the Chilis are an independent and autonomous people, and they don't consider being beaten with rubber truncheons to be a torture. Just the other day, I talked on the phone to the dictator of Chile, and he assured me that Chilis certainly do not believe that having electrodes placed between your genitals means you're under domination.

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1: You're flying your freak flag with the Flower Power Hour. We heard Kansas at the top, Miracles Out of Nowhere from Left Overture.
0: And Boston gave us Rock and Roll Band from their debut LP in 76.
1: That was also the year for Robin Trower, Long Misty Days.
0: Plus Jeff Beck, Wired, and Paul McCartney, Wings at the Speed of Sound.
1: Journey released Look Into the Future in 76, and Heart put out Dreamboat Annie. Steely Dan, The Royal Scam, and The Stones, Black and Blue.
0: And My Long Deep Closer is from the album Joe Walsh put out in 76, just before he joined the Eagles.
1: You can't argue with the six. Mind is a live solo album.
0: We'll hear his epic Rocky Mountain Way after a few words of wisdom from Albert Einstein.
1: Education is what remains after one has forgotten what one learned in school.
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0: The mission of KABF is to inform, empower, and engage our listening audience to take action that serves the immediate needs and the common good of our diverse community. We create a platform for diverse cultures and groups to share their music, interests, and concerns. 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We provide a voice for groups and individuals often overlooked by the broader community. And we offer public affairs and education programs to address the health and well-being of the community. KABF, the voice of the people.
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3: 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We need programs that work for us as hard as we work for our state and families. 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
5: This is Wade Rathke with the Daily Voice of the People News Bulletin. Iran has not formally responded to Trump's announcement that a peace deal is closed, but officials suggested the oil choke point in the Strait of Hormuz could reopen. 2026 study found that 16.6% of U.S. adults, or roughly 1 in 6, reported currently taking an SSRI, or selective serotonin reuptake inhibitor. Recent surges in deportations have led to job losses for both immigrant and American-born workers, while wages have stayed flat, according to a new study. In construction, which depends heavily on immigrant labor, American-born workers lost more jobs as a result of the deportation than the undocumented workers who remained. Vacant seats and consistently poor attendance on both sides of the aisle have exacerbated the challenges of already razor thin margins in the House and Senate, making each critical vote a potential toss-up. Shakira was acquitted by a Spanish court in a tax fraud case ordering the government to return $64 million in wrongly imposed fees. Alex Jones was once again stopped from shielding InfoWars from the settlement he owes to victims in the Sandy Hook killings. Russia launched 600 drones and 90 missiles overnight into Kiev, including a rarely used Oreshnik intermediate-range ballistic missile. Israel's military expanded its control in the Gaza Strip to 59% and fortified the dividing yellow line during a seven-month ceasefire. Venezuela's President Rodriguez's alliance with the U.S. is giving her the money, legitimacy, and time to consolidate power and preserve much of the authoritarian system built under Maduro while pushing free elections further out of reach. U.S. cities and towns are racing to control surging health care costs, and many say the use of weight loss drugs is contributing to shortfalls. European Union and Mexico are set to sign a renewed trade agreement as the bloc continues to forge partnerships with other countries amid tensions with the U.S. Pope Leo has met Italian families whose loved ones have died or have cancer as a result of illegal toxic dumping linked to multi-billion Euro criminal racket run by mafia near Naples. Voice of the People Daily Bulletin presents people's news about action and issues that demand action. This is Wade Rathke, and this bulletin is brought to you thanks to Acorn, Local 100, Social Policy, and AMFM.
6: I want to thank everybody for tuning in tonight. I'm having a great time. Hope you are too. We're at number 54, and this track is called Love Thieves. It's from Ultra.

gonna give it up again for the hostess with the mostest, DJ Jam It Up, Jamie Martinez. Thank you so much for putting these in order, and especially this next track. I'm so glad it got so high on this list. It's a personal favorite. It's called Sometimes from Black Celebration 1986 at number 53.

I want to welcome a new VIP who's entered the room. And that's Tara Jo, listening in from Detroit, Michigan. Welcome to the Rhythm Room and the Depeche Mode Top 80 Countdown. We are at number 51. We've got an hour to go for tonight. We're going to finish this up next week. This is the last song that Vince Clark wrote for the band in 1981. Huge, huge track for the band. Put them on the map. You know what it is. It's Just Can't Get Enough.

Okay, 50 more Depeche Mode songs to go. That's it. I hope you can handle it. I'm all in. I'm all in. Hope you are too. This is New Dress from Black Celebration.

Okay, this next track is Happiest Girl, and it's the Jack mix. I don't know. I've never heard a regular version of this track. If it's out there, let me know. Happiest Girl at number 48. The B-side, Two World in My Eyes.

I'm getting a lot of good feedback from this track right here. I think a lot of you love this track, the sound. And there are great remixes of it. Orbital does the remix of this track. All right, next up is probably their most Italo-sounding early track. This is Photographic.

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Even met the band, talked to David Gahan in person, so he's a personal hero. All right, this track is from 1985. It's called A Heart.

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This is from Some Great Reward, and it's called People Are People. And if you know the first song you heard, let me know. 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

Okay, next up, we're going to hear finally from Construction Tom again. This is called Told You So from 1984.

Okay, we're winding down. Gonna make sure you tune back in for part two. Here we are at number 42 with Nothing from 1987.

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1: This is Wade Rathke with the Daily Voice of the People News Bulletin. Trump administration has instructed Miami federal prosecutors to avoid pursuing criminal investigations into Venezuelan's acting president, Delcy Rodriguez, a longtime target of the U.S. Drug Enforcement Administration. There are millions of chemical tanks around the U.S., and experts say it's exceedingly rare for them to fail. Yet, this past week, there were two major hazardous chemical emergencies on the West Coast. Federal judge allowed a Trump executive order targeting mail-in voting and directing the creation of a federal database of citizens to help guide states on voter eligibility until it was clear there were harms. National Park Service is using at least $67 million worth of park entrance fees collected around the country to help Trump fund so-called beautification projects in Washington, D.C. Citizens documenting federal agencies in Memphis making arrests are taunted, threatened with arrest, photographed, or trailed by unmarked cars near their homes, and are now suing the federal government over its tactics towards observers. U.S. federal law currently allows only deceased people to appear on bills, yet director of Printing Press was forced out after resisting demands to have Trump's face on a $250 bill. 54% of white voters without a college degree disapproved of Trump's performance in a CBS News poll, up from 32% in February 2025. Commodity Futures Trading Commission asked a federal judge to reverse its own court victory against Gemini Trust, a cryptocurrency firm whose founders, the Winklevoss twins, are close to President Trump. In a bizarre ruling, a North Dakota state court tried to rule that Greenpeace International cannot sue a pipeline in a Dutch court where it has no jurisdiction. ABC Television complied with the FCC's order to file for early license renewals for its eight local broadcast stations, but pushed back on the regulatory agency's demands, calling them unconstitutional. U.S. withdrew from a deal allowing duty-free imports of tomatoes from Mexico, which grows most of America's supply. Tomatoes were slapped with a 17% tariff and are now priced 14% higher. Voice of the People Daily Bulletin presents people's news about action and issues that demand action. This is Wade Rathke, and this bulletin is brought to you thanks to Acorn International, United Labor Unions, Local 100, Social Policy Magazine, and the Affiliated Media Foundation Movement.
2: From the Bureau of Economic Geology, this is Earth Date. What exactly is fossil water, and why have we consumed so much of it? No, it's not a new brand of bottled water imported from the days of dinosaurs. Fossil water came from melting ice sheets, ancient lake systems, and a generally wetter climate tens to hundreds of thousands of years ago. It percolated into porous rocks, which were then buried under deep layers of sediment, where it was sealed off from the surface, and there it stayed, until farmers discovered it. And in the second half of the 20th century, they started drilling wells into fossil aquifers and pumping like mad, turning sunny, dry places into acres and acres of green farmland. Crop supplies boomed. Food became cheaper and more plentiful, grown in formerly parched places like California and Kansas, and shipped around the world for people like you and me to eat, ingesting fossil water with it. The trouble is, fossil water is a finite resource, and new studies suggest that many fossil aquifers may become depleted this century, so that we won't be able to rely on them any longer. This could mean that the crops that depend on them could become less plentiful and more expensive again. All the while, population will likely increase, the climate will likely warm, our demand for water will continue to climb, which means we'll have to adapt to the lack of fossil water, just as we adapted to its discovery. This time, with more efficient crops and farming methods, and more efficient use. For Earth Date, I'm Scott Tinker.
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4: Okay, tonight's set starts off in London, UK. The artist is Paladin, and the name of the track is Phantom. Okay, here we go.

Okay, I want to send this one out to Zach, who's listening in from Ohio, I believe. This is a classic new track from Erasure. It's called Secrets. And

Okay, now from Paris, this is Et Spall with Collective Synthesis, and that is what I want to bring together right now with all of us here listening, a Collective Synthesis.

Okay, this was a big week for birthdays. On the 18th, my best friend, who's not with us anymore, Brian Hall, would have been 52. And also on the 21st, shout out to Mr. Robert Smith. He turned 63. Looking forward to new music from him later this year. So this track goes out to both of you. This is InGen with Fire on Fire, the Luca Luzzano remix.

Okay, so while we're on the subject of Brian, BPM stands for Brian Patrick Michael. And we all did a show together. This next track goes out to my main man, Patrick, representing Fayetteville, Arkansas. This is the Pilot Wings from Lyon, France.

I want to give a big shout out to a friend of mine, old and dear friend. Not that she's old, anything like that, but she goes way, way back to my early days, back in the late 80s, early 90s. Brandy, thank you for tuning in and welcome to the Rhythm Room family. And so glad that you're here. This is another French track that I would totally mess up the pronunciation of. So just imagine yourself back in 1989 and listen.

Okay, I want to send this next one out to my lovely wife, Jamie. It's a very special track. It's a really long track. It's by Makes with a Z at the end, and it's called If We Were Children Again.

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1: This is Wade Rathke with the Daily Voice of the People News Bulletin. Trump indicates he will set a blanket tariff rate of 10 to 15% on 150 countries. Dollar rose on the news. Only about one quarter of U.S. adults say that President Trump's policies have helped them since he took office. According to a new poll, it finds underwhelming marks for him on key issues, including the economy, immigration, government spending, and health care. Immigration ICE officials will be given access to the personal data of the nation's 79 million Medicaid enrollees, including home addresses and ethnicities, to track down immigrants who may not be living legally in the U.S. After a federal injunction blocked ICE tactics against immigrants in Los Angeles, they have moved their very aggressive program to Sacramento in Northern California. Cancellation of Stephen Colbert's Late Show on CBS raised immediate questions about whether it was tied to the government's review of Paramount's merger with Skydance or the settlement with Trump for $16 million. Colbert has been a passionate critic of Trump. Chevron prevailed over ExxonMobil in a high-stakes legal dispute, clearing the way for Chevron to buy into one of the world's most valuable oil developments in Guyana. The closed arbitration ruling by the Paris-based International Chamber of Commerce means that Chevron can move forward with its acquisition of a smaller rival, Hess, for $53 billion. Using U.S. Census Bureau data from the 20 largest U.S. metropolitan areas and surrounding suburbs with a population of more than 10,000, researchers found that the number of renter households in these areas grew to roughly 6 million by 2023, up by 231,000 from 2018. Several second-tier cities, including Raleigh, Birmingham, Milwaukee, and Baltimore, rise above the pack for their strong hiring, decent salaries, and affordability. Along with Austin, Texas, they rank as the best locations to find work for recent college graduates. Voice of the People Daily Bulletin presents People's News about action and issues that demand action. This is Wade Rathke, and this bulletin is brought to you thanks to Acorn International, United Labor Unions Local 100, Social Policy Magazine, and the Affiliated Media Foundation Movement, AMFM. This is Wade Rathke with the Daily Voice of the People News Bulletin. Trump administration has announced the creation of a controversial $1.8 billion fund to compensate allies of the Republican president who believe they were mistreated by the Biden-era Justice Department as part of a deal to resolve Trump's lawsuit against the IRS over the leak of his tax returns. Russia has appointed a politician accused of kidnapping Ukrainian children to be its point person for dealing with human rights abuses. The SEC announced that Indian billionaire Gautam Adani and his nephew would pay $18 million fine to resolve his case. Earlier, the Treasury Department announced that it had reached a $275 million settlement with Adani Enterprises Limited to resolve a separate investigation into whether Adani violated sanctions against Iran. Trump's open willingness to hold up a $14 billion Taiwan arms package as a bargaining chip is a win for Beijing, allowing it to also say the U.S. cannot be relied on for security. An ICE agent has been charged with assault for allegedly shooting a Venezuelan immigrant during Operation Metro Surge in Minneapolis and then lying about the circumstances. Amazon appeared to lose its challenge to the National Labor Relations Board's ban on mandatory anti-union meetings after an 11th Circuit panel doubted the company's standing to fight the policy. Federal jury quickly rejected Elon Musk's $150 billion suit against Sam Altman of OpenAI, dealing a major blow to his credibility and efforts to compete on artificial intelligence. About 11% of adults in their 50s globally qualified as frail, being vulnerable to and less resilient to health events, while 51% of people 90 or older were frail. U.S. peak electricity demand in summers and winters is expected to jump more than 20% by 2035 due to data centers. Bolivian protests calling for center-right President Rodrigo Paz to resign intensified as demonstrators swarmed government buildings and a protest leader faced terrorism charges over the unrest. In Peru, the runoff is now between the right-wing daughter of Fujimori, former Peruvian dictator, and a left-wing moderate. Voice of the People Daily Bulletin presents People's News about action and issues that demand action. This is Wade Brathke, and this bulletin is brought to you thanks to Acorn International, United Labor Unions Local 100, Social Policy Magazine, and the Affiliated Media Foundation Movement, AMFM.
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want to say hello to Patrick's family, Shannon, Clementine, Big Mike. Love you guys.

Okay, we're going to continue on to Rhythm Room's Halloween 2021 mix. Thank you, everybody, tuning in. Christian, Jamie, Sam. It's fun to be with you guys.

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1: 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And join the hug man. Jody, give me a hug. Love.
2: This is Wade Brathke with the Daily Voice of the People News Bulletin. Pro-Palestinian protesters were charged with felonies in Michigan for protests at the university in an escalation of the federal government's crackdown on pro-Palestinian activism. Stadium workers in Los Angeles want to raise up $40 per hour by threatening a strike before the World Cup. People enrolled in Medicare Advantage programs covering 35 million Americans have been inappropriately denied access to skilled nursing facilities when released from hospitals. Data centers in Texas could use up to 9% of the state's water by 2024, according to Texas researchers. Governor Abbott has declared a moratorium on new centers. U.S. imports more than $900 billion in goods from Canada and Mexico. Despite new rules, Australia's e-safety commission reported that 7 in 10 parents said their children still had an account on one of the age-restricted services like TikTok. Israel is allocating hundreds of millions of dollars to put mobile homes at 60 West Bank sites in order to make physical changes to try and claim the land if a new government is elected that is less supportive of settlers. Congress left session without reauthorizing surveillance authority on foreign threats as privacy issues prevailed. A Pew Research survey of 24 countries found that 62% had unfavorable views of Israel, while only 29% were favorable. In Britain, 32% sympathized with Palestinians more than Israel, compared with 18% in Germany, 24% in France, and 33% in Spain. The South added 214,000 unionized workers in 2025 compared to 249,000 in the rest of the U.S. Union raises in the first quarter of 2026 were 14.3% compared to 11% for non-union workers. Teachers in Louisiana's Richland Parish will receive bonuses up to $51,000 this year, due in part to a Meta data center project construction sales taxes. Interviews and United Farm Workers Union records show women suffered under a culture of misogyny. More than a dozen women said they were harassed, groped, pressured into sex, or assaulted by men involved with the labor union, from farm workers to senior staff members from the 1970s to the mid-1990s. Voice of the People Daily Bulletin presents People's News about action and issues that demand action. This is Wade Brathke, and this bulletin is brought to you thanks to ACORN, Local 100, Social Policy Magazine, and the Affiliated Media Foundation Movement, AMFM.

0: It's Virgil Miller, everybody, our guest on Let's Talk About It, Monday, June 15th at 9 a.m. right here on KABF FM 88.3. Hear Director Miller talk about all of the developments happening in Ward 1 and where we will be going in the year 2027 in the city of Little Rock. All of that again here on KABF FM. We are the voice of the people.
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4: 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I want you to meet Alice. Who is she? 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Alice stands for Asset Limited Income Constrained Employee. Alice is working families facing high housing costs, medical debt, and more month than money. We are the majority of Arkansans. We need programs that work for us as hard as we work for our state and families. Hey, policymakers and politicians, it's time to meet Alice. Who is Alice? All of us.
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5: Our Father, which art in heaven, hallowed be thy name, thy kingdom come. Our Father, which art in heaven, hallowed be thy name, thy kingdom come. Thy will be done on earth as it is in heaven. Give us this day our daily bread, and forgive us our debts as we forgive our debtors. And lead us not into temptation, but deliver us from evil. From thine is the kingdom, and the power, and the glory forever. Amen.

0: It is Monday morning, y'all. It is Monday morning. Good morning. Good morning. You are in the middle of the In the Morning with Lee and Kim show. I am Lee.
1: And I am Kim.
0: I'm just making sure you're on your toes.
1: I'm here. I'm here.
0: And we have in the studio, man, the one and only CC Smooth from Sundays. How you doing, CC?
2: Man, I'm doing all right. How you doing? Just all getting right. in here, man. Early morning.
0: All
2: good
0: right,
2: Monday.
0: All right. You struggling?
3: How about you? How y'all doing?
0: We doing all right. Do you want to move over to this mic?
2: No. I'm good. I'm good. I can make it. Y'all better quit laughing at me. How you doing, Kim?
1: I'm good.
2: I'm in here, man. It's early. Just woke up about 45 minutes ago.
1: Hey, uh-huh.
2: Let's
1: hear.
2: Yeah, let's do it. How y'all doing, KABF listeners?
0: That's it.
2: Everybody up early.
0: That's it. That is it. Oh, my goodness. Yeah, we are here. We in here this morning, man, and we're going to have us a good time, man. We got CC in this morning, and we're going to I'm sorry. We have CC Smooth in here this morning.
2: Don't leave off the smooth, sir. Thank you.
0: See, then you're going back to what we talked about when we first talked about that name. There you go.
1: Oh.
0: That's all right. We're going to start out. We're going to go ahead and get this thing started this morning. We got some things we're going to talk about because we have CC Smooth in here this morning. So we got a few things we're going to talk about a little later on. But we're going to go ahead and get this going this morning. This one says, I love the Lord.

0: It says, I love the Lord. I love the Lord. All right. That's one of my good ones right there. Good morning to everybody. Good morning. Again, we have my guy in here this morning, CC Smooth. And I don't know if y'all been listening to him, but he is on 88.3 on Sundays.
1: 8:30.
0: Are you on? Okay, hold on. Wait a minute. No.
2: What's up?
0: No.
1: No, no.
0: Uh-oh. We are not on with CC. Okay. We're going to have to do something different.
3: 9:30 a.m. to 12 each and every Sunday. It's called the Quiet Storm Jazz Show with your host, DJ CC Smooth. We want y'all to tune in, man. It's going to be a nice jazz, nice flow of jazz music, community outreach. And when I say community outreach, we're talking community outreach. We had a real big interview yesterday with candidate for congressman Chris Jones. Came into the studio, gave the listeners a overview of what he plans to do in the community upon his victory in November. So we was talking about that. We was talking about voter registration, making sure everybody gets out, get your voter registration information intact. Make sure they send you back a notification through the mail, email that tells you what precinct to go to so you can go and vote, because we really need to get out there and cast our vote. He mentioned yesterday that Arkansas is one of those states that's on the lowest end of the totem pole with people that want to get out to vote. We are the one of the lowest states in the union that has a bad voter turnout. So we talked about that yesterday. Mm-hmm. We make the difference. We make the call. He said he is the plug. He said he the man that's got the resources. Okay. He the man that allocates the resources out to the people. So we got to get him in and get him victorious as congressman for the state of Arkansas. So
2: just in case someone just tuning in, who are you talking about?
3: I'm talking about Congressman Chris Jones.
2: All right.
3: That's running for congressman of Arkansas, mm-hmm. 2nd District. He came into the studio on yesterday morning.
2: Okay.
3: Came early, too. He was excited to get in here. Came early. We got right down to the interview. And we also pivoted and talked about the Father's Day block party, which, well, that's what I came here to talk about really today. Because Chris Jones has a booth at the block party when we block off Daisy Bates and Main Street down to 15th Street and Main Street. He has a vendor booth. And he is an event sponsor. He made two moves. Matter of fact, he made four moves. Mm. He made four moves. The vendor on the streets with us, mm-hmm. event sponsorship, came into the studio and did the interview. And then he sat in the chair the other day and got a haircut. DJ CC Smooth is also a licensed barber stylist. For the past 32 years, I've been cutting hair. And that's the reason why God has given me the talents to meet people and network with people right in the barbershop.
2: All right.
3: That's it.
0: There you go. That's all right. So you heard it right from CC Smooth. It's going down. So y'all get ready. And like he said, we need to be voting more often. I'm not sure why people are not voting, but we need to get out and vote because your vote does matter. It does matter. Want to say good morning to Aunt Lisa, Aunt Joanne. Aunt Joanne, I think Aunt Lisa done beat you this morning.
3: Hey, Joanne. Hey, Lisa.
0: They didn't beat you this morning. So we're going to go ahead and get this Jesus in my coffee going because I know that's one of y'all favorites. If I don't play it, y'all be trying to put a switch on me or something. So let's go ahead and get this going. This is Jesus and my coffee.

All right, y'all, we're going to play the one that my wife can't play no more in a car by herself, man. This is John P. Key, Clap Your Hands. Kimberly, you can't play this one by yourself.

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1: 9:30 to 12.
0: Okay. Yeah. All right, 9:30 to 12. Okay. Yeah. CC, you got some stuff going on, and
1: yeah,
0: I'm gonna let you talk about it.
1: Yeah. I'm first of all, thank you, listeners, for listening and tuning in to our shows as we work to give you the best in music and radio DJing. So thank y'all for listening. But DJ CC Smooth is actually partnering with a real good friend of mine, Brandon Martin, and we combined to formulate Ambassador Street Promotion and Management. And we are a company that's based on, you know, putting events together and helping others to put events together, building better businesses. We're involved in classes. We're involved in a lot of different things that happen in the community. And so with that said, Mr. Martin decided to put together an event for Father's Day last year. We did it in the Pettaway District, and it went okay, you know what I'm saying? But this year, we decided to make it a little bit bigger. We've partnered with Stephen Johnson at the spot at Soma on Main Street, a nice, nice restaurant. We've been working with him. And what we were just planning on doing is just doing a Father's Day block party. I remember when Brandon was thinking about doing it, was talking about doing it, a big Father's Day block party, blocking off the street, bringing in some food vendors, and that's what we're doing. It's called Something for the Fathers, Father's Day block party. We're going to block off a section of downtown Little Rock, Daisy Bates and Main Street, down to 15th Street and Main Street. So it's going from Daisy Bates and Main Street south, right at 15th Street in Maine, and we're going to block off traffic. We're going to have food trucks and vendors on opposite sides of the street, and it's going to be people. It's going to be lots of fun, Lee. It's going to be big, man. And
0: I can feel
1: how big it is, because we've been doing some real good promotion that has really been extended into the community. The small businesses have been reaching out. The food trucks have been reaching out, and it's just amazing. I just want to name a few of the vendors. We got Yada's Main Squeeze, Alluring Elements, TME Designs, Baby Daddy, Maxwell Smart, The Lemonade Experience, Riseway Drink Shop, and more. Stormy Soul Food, Oh My God Cookies, and more. Then we got Congressman Chris Jones that's going to have a vendor booth out there. Then we want to finish off with 870 Smoke, Junebug's Bar and Grill, Fat Albert's Tag Along Gang, Wings Takeout. We're going to have all types of food
0: y'all
1: drinks.
0: Y'all got it big.
1: It's going to be real, real big, man. We're asking everybody to come on out. And we also got some real dedicated sponsors. Williams Chiropractic Care, Dr. Rodney Williams. He is so busy helping others in the community, man. It's amazing. He is a no hesitation type of supporter. When you bring something to Dr. Williams, he's gonna help. So thank you, Williams Chiropractic Care. We got VIP Movement of Arkansas that's really stepping in. We got the U.S. Pizza Company that has really, really come in with some good sponsorship for us. And then also, Congressman Chris Jones, not only is he a vendor, but he is also a sponsor of the event as well. So it's amazing, man. It's amazing how it's going. We got the politician. We may even be working on Frank Scott to be out on the
0: there
1: too. So we try to make sure everybody comes out. All the listeners, come on out to the Father's Day block party this Sunday, June 21st. It starts at 10 o'clock. If you know anybody that wants to be a vendor, we do have some vendor spots available. Contact Brandon Martin at 501-584-8885 or myself, DJ CC Smooth, 501-744-6618, and we can get you connected. Or just bring your dad out, bring your uncle, bring your brother, and enjoy some Father's Day festivities. We're going to have the bouncing balls for the kids. It's going to be a family-oriented, family-fun type of day.
0: All right. I'm looking forward to it. All right.
1: So I thank you guys, man. Thank y'all for having me.
0: No problem, CC Smooth. No problem.

0: All right, Kimberly, you ready for your for your scripture?
1: Yes. You know, Kim's Corner is coming up around 6:15 or later than 6:20. So the scripture for today is going to come from Proverbs 3:5-6. Trust in the Lord with all your heart and lean not on your own understanding. In all your ways, acknowledge him and he shall direct your path. Again, that's Proverbs 3:5-6. And I know I have read this before. I was looking back in my notes. It was back in March. So that's going to be the scripture for today. Kim's Corner is going to have a different little twist to it, along with other scriptures that follows behind it. So make sure you all tune in. Kim's Corner at 6:15.
0: All right.
1: Central Standard Time.

0: All right, y'all, that's Gerald Thompson, and he said, "My God has never failed me yet." I wonder if anybody knows the original, who sung the original. If you know the original, call us up, 501-433-0088. We are in here this morning. We are having such a good time. We still have my guy, CC Smooth, in her. Then you said you had one little thing you want to say?
1: Well, I just wanted to just get everybody on top of the Father's Day block party, something for the fathers. Put it in your schedule. Make plans to get out there with us this Sunday, starting at 10 o'clock all the way to like 7. Okay. And in that, and I forgot to mention this, in that same day, in that same area that we are blocking off, we are doing an event called Sundresses and Fedoras that starts at 3 o'clock.
0: Oh yeah.
1: Ladies, we want the ladies to come out with your sundresses, and we want the fellas to come out in their fedoras and just enjoy the rest of the evening. 3 p.m. to 7 p.m. is that event.
0: I will be there.
1: But the entire day is going to be block party, networking, food, beverages, games for the kids. It's going to be a real, real good occasion. So we're just asking the listeners on the In the Morning show that's listening, tell your people, tell your relatives, call your friends. Y'all talk about the block party, Father's Day block party. Come do something for your dad.
0: Right, right. Now, didn't you say you might need some volunteers?
1: We do need volunteers. If anybody wants to be a volunteer, come out and help us out, kind of help us direct traffic, you can get in contact with me, DJ CC Smooth, 501-744-6618, and I'll give you some direction on that, because we do need some a little bit of help to help make it a success. And then if anybody wants to, you know, donate financially, you can give me a call and do that. We do have some behind the scenes people that want to make it happen, but not want to be blasted on the radio or anything like that. So if you want to donate financially, there is a way that you can do that as well. Get in contact with CC Smooth, 501-744-6618. If you need to contact DJ Lee, if you need to contact DJ Lee to get in contact with me, that would be something that you can do too. So we are trying to make the Father's Day block party a success, and we want to do it every year. We want to do this for the fathers every year. Yeah. Those real dads that actually put the time in, those stepdads that never get seen, that never get a chance to have what they're doing magnified. Right. We want to make sure we know, and we want everybody to know that those fathers are being seen. Those ones that go to the schools and active at the baseball park during the all of those types of dads.
0: Okay, CC Smooth, we got somebody calling. Hold on 1 second. Let's see who we got.
2: You're on the air.
0: You are on the air, caller. What's going on? Good morning.
3: Good morning, Reverend Jerry Black. I never failed yet.
0: Oh, that's right. Never. Jerry Black and what church?
3: What now, sir?
0: I said Jerry Black and what church?
3: Great Paradise.
0: Yes, ma'am. Yes, ma'am. You sure did. You had it. You got it. You got it real good. I appreciate that. I didn't think nobody knew that.
2: And she was answering.
3: Yeah, I knew you, Reverend Jerry Black. He was a pianist at Freedom Pulpit.
0: Oh, wow. Now, you go way back with him then. Okay.
3: Janet Jackson.
0: All right, Janet. We appreciate your call.
2: Yes, thank you.
3: Yeah, blessed day now.
0: All right, you too.
2: Thanks.
0: All right, y'all. We had a caller that answered the question. They answered it correctly. Mm-hmm. I guess we're going to have to start getting some prizes for them, huh? All right, y'all. We're going to move on a little further. Good morning to Miss Allen. Miss Allen, you know, we've been waiting for your call this morning, but we've already heard from you.
2: Yes. Good morning, Miss Allen. Yes. And Shonda and Trisha and who else was
0: Phil,
2: it? Miss Inez.
0: Miss Inez called. Miss Francis, you ain't called yet, but yeah. I know you're listening.
2: Miss T. Good morning.
0: Good morning, Miss T. Good morning. Good morning.
2: All right, we're gonna get Miss Allen's song on. What is that? Wonderful Jesus.
0: Speaks for itself. You know.

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And join the Hug Man. Jody, give me a hug, love.

0: Man, I like that one right there. I like that right there, man. But I gotta play something for Miss Joanne. I'm sorry. My Aunt Joanne. I don't know why I said Miss. She gonna beat me. Yeah, I gotta play this one for Aunt Joanne. This is Somebody Been Praying for Me.
1: That's Shonda's song also.
0: It is Shonda's song. Yeah. So Shonda, Aunt Joanne, I got it going for you. Somebody has been praying for me. And I know it has been.

0: Yeah, that's somebody's been praying for me, and I know a lot of y'all have been calling asking me who sings that song, and honestly, I found a song, and it didn't give an artist title. It just said soulful gospel, you know, something like that. Hold on, I'm gonna look it up for you in just a second. Hold on 1 second, because I know a lot of people have been asking for it. I mean, it's turned into a fan favorite. So if you go to YouTube and you type in "somebody been praying for me," you will see it under up under that. It will say soulful gospel blues black church testimony. That's what it's gonna say. So, but it didn't give me an artist. I apologize, but it didn't give me an artist. But I know a lot of y'all been asking for it, and I mean it is a great song. I love it. It has actually turned me inside out a couple of times. Had me crying real bad. It really did. It did. So yeah, somebody just called up a little while ago asking for it. So that's what it is. So, but we're gonna move on. I gotta get some old school. I gotta give me some Barnyard. I gotta give me some Barnyard. And this is this morning. All right, well, we got, are you? Okay, well, hold on. Wait a minute. Okay, I can't play that yet. I gotta get Ladybug in here so she can do her thing. We getting ready to do Kim's Corner. All right. Y'all, I apologize. Y'all pray for me, because you know I be messing up sometimes. but yeah, we getting ready to do Kim's Corner. I know a lot of y'all are listening and waiting for Kim's Corner. We getting ready to do Kim's Corner. So y'all, let's go ahead and get it going.
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2: Today's readings come from Proverbs 3, 5 through 6, and I'm reading from the New King James Version. Again, it's Proverbs 3, 5 through 6. Is trust in the Lord with all your heart and lean not in your own understanding. In all your ways acknowledge him, and he shall direct your paths. Again, that's Proverbs 3, 5 through 6. And as we speak to Proverbs 3, 5 through 6, it's basically encouraging us to have faith in God and not in our own thinking and reasoning, just our own understanding. You know, people that want things their own way, you know, they have a hard time, but you know, with faith, because of their reasoning, they want to, you know, to reason things out. They want to know why. They want to have all the details right now, like why, or, you know, they have to remove themselves out the way, remove themselves. And like I said, they have a hard time, you know, just not showing faith. And without faith, it's impossible to please God. And that's when you come to Hebrews 11 and 6. That says, but without faith, it is impossible to please him. For he who comes to God must believe that he is. And that he is a rewarder of those who diligently seek him. And so Hebrew 11 and 6, if you know, is talking about seeking him, and that comes to seek him. You have to pray. You have to be in silence and be in his presence to seek him. You know, be obedient, and being obedient when you don't understand, you don't know what's going on, but you hear him and you being obedient because he knows what's coming. He knows. And you now have to, you know, have the desire to align your heart and your mind with him. So that, you know, like I said, that was from Hebrew 11 and 6. And then when I also talk about aligning your heart and mind with him, that comes also from Psalms 51 and 10. And that reads, create in me a clean heart, O God, and renew a steadfast spirit within me. And so that's, you know, with Psalms 51 and 10, you know, that comes from when David was pleading God for forgiveness, you know, of his sinful act, you know, with with Bathsheba. I'm not even going to go into that. So if you want to read about that, that's in 2 Samuel. If you want to read about why he was pleading God for forgiveness. And so have a clean heart. To have a clean heart, you know, that signifies like a desire to have morals, you know, a spiritual purity, to renew your steadfast spirit. That also means have a righteous spirit, you know, that can, you know, that withstand the lives of changing, you know, to change you. Yeah, you know, you get mm-hmm. my words tied up. Mm-hmm. To have life challenges, as I'm trying to say, mm-hmm. you know, with temptations and everything that is that comes up against us, and that comes with repentance. We have to have a life of repent. To repent, what we doing? Repent is you're gonna change your ways and not do it, and not, you know, go back to it. And I also was thinking about with Proverbs 3:5-6 as the main scripture, as far as leaning not on our own understanding, but acknowledging God. And I thought about Harriet Tubman. If you think about Harriet Tubman, and her nickname was Moses, you know, because she led the people out, yeah. to, you know, the slaves. Okay. And, you know, Harriet Tubman, she was born in 1822 and she died in 1913. And, but, you know, she was free. She was free in 1849. But just think about it. She was a free woman. But guess what? She went back to get her family and friends and other slaves. Yes. And so she, most of the time, now if we free, you be like, oh, I'm good.
0: I'm done. I'm good. I don't have to worry about that.
2: Yeah. So can you imagine everything that she went through? She basically went, you know, traveled through the night, mm-hmm. through the woods mm-hmm. and all that stuff. And she was illiterate as well. And also, that just show how God, it talks about how God had led her to which way to go and how to go about everything. And now also one particular time, it was two buff men, you mm-hmm. know, and she was leading them out, those slaves. And then God had spoke to her and said, stop, don't go this way. Go this way. So mm-hmm. they had to go through a river of water mm-hmm. and the men, they were afraid, you know, to go through the water. Mm-hmm. But the Lord told her, go this way, not that way, because mm-hmm. they would have got caught. Right. And so that's why you have to stay in tune to hear his voice mm-hmm. and then normally, you know, if she would have went by her experience, the path that she normally go, that's the way she would have went. But the Lord said, no, go this way. Mm-hmm. And so she might not understood why. But she did, because the Lord told her, but out of obedience. Right. And that's what saved them. And guess what? She never got caught. Mm-hmm. She that's never right. got caught. Saved hundreds and hundreds of slaves. Went through states that was, you know, illegal. And, mm-hmm. you know, yes. And so yeah. that's just an example of being obedient and not going by your ways and your understanding of what you want to do, and be comfortable and listening to him. And one of Harriet Tubman's quote is, it wasn't me, it was the Lord. I always told me, I trust to you. I don't know where to go or what to do, but I expect you to lead me. And he always did. And so that's one thing that we want to say, that regardless what you're going through, it could be finances, it could be your health, it could be legal issues, it could be relationships, that could be with family, friends, or even with yourself. And we have to learn forgiveness and thanksgiving. We need to forgive and be thankful. Forgive mm-hmm. and be thankful. Because yep. forgiveness, unforgiveness can lead sickness in your body. A lot of people don't realize that. Unforgiveness can lead sickness in your body, the bitterness, and just harden your heart, and just it just feeds off of that. And so one of the songs that we gonna go with this is, I'm gonna read some of the words, that's what I've been starting to do. It's called Let Go by Dwayne Woods. And some of the words, it says, as soon as I stop worrying how the story ends, then only then can I let go and let God have his way.

0: when I let go and I let God, I let God have His way.
1: As soon as I stop worrying and I let God have His way. So like I said, regardless what you're going through, just let Him have His way.

Let God have his way. Let God have his way. Like I said, we, some of us were going through different things. You might have got a diagnosis that that concerns you. Like I say, financial issues or legal issues or any type of issues. Let go and let God. Let go and let God. You know, get in his presence. Let go and let God. Because there will be better days. There will definitely be better days. It will be better. You might not understand why. It'll be better.

All right, we're letting y'all know we on this ride right now. We on this ride right now. I want you to have your seatbelts buckled up, and the Praise Express is moving. The Praise Express is on the way right now. Miss Francis already called, and she said she need her ride. I gotta go down through College Station. I gotta go to Pine Bluff to pick up Aunt Joanne. Gotta go to Russellville pick up Aunt Lisa. If y'all need a ride, I gotta go down Baseline to pick up Brother Barney. Well, Brother Barney said I can't drive today, so. Y'all get ready. We coming. 501-433-0088. If you need a ride, give me a call.

What'd he say? He said, it's got to get better. Hezekiah Walker said, it's got to get better. Man, look here. The Praise Express is rolling. Brother, Uncle Barney said, I can pick him up. He going to ride with me. So let's ride. Let's ride, y'all. Let's go. Here we go. Seatbelts on.

0: Aunt Lisa, I hope you're ready. We getting ready to pick you up, Aunt Lisa. We getting ready to pick you up. Ladybug, anybody we missing?
1: Oh, Zach listening.
0: Good morning, Zach. Good morning. Yes, another one of my guys, son.
1: And Trisha, I don't know if she in West Little Rock yet, but we're going to get her.
0: All right, Trisha, get ready.
1: Oh, Trisha just said, I'm going to ride in the front and wear my seatbelt.
0: Trisha, stay away from them troublemakers.

0: Oh my God, we got to turn around. We got to go to Conway. We got to pick up Terry Jones.
1: Yeah, we got to pick you up, Terry. We got you.
0: Man, we ain't heard from Terry in a while, man. Good to hear from you, Terry. But when you get on here, buckle that seatbelt up.
1: Can we get Miss Francis? We got Miss
0: Francis. We got Miss Francis already. She already up here standing up. Sit down.
1: Oh, yeah. We got to go get Miss Allen, too.
0: Got to go back and get Miss Allen.
1: That's right.
0: All right, y'all get on here. Miss T, we got to get you on here. Sit down, put the seatbelt on, because I'm rolling, baby.

0: All right, Shonda and Scooter. 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Y'all in West Little Rock. Oh, and Thomas, you in Florida. Okay, we got a flight ready to come pick you up.
1: All right, make sure Scooter sit down. I don't need him running up and down this aisle.
0: Yeah. Come on.

0: All right, y'all, look here. I normally don't do this for my wife, man. I normally do Ladybug like this, but I ain't seen her dance in a little bit. So I'm trying to see if I can make her dance, y'all. So y'all make sure y'all hold on. She need to be sitting down on the Praise Express. I need the seatbelts on. Uh-oh. But I'm trying to see if I can make her dance. Come on.
1: Uh-oh.
2: That's it. We're gonna have good old church. Can I hear the good time? The good time, please. Come on.
0: Come on, Ladybug. Hey, come on. Hey, she can't hold it, y'all.

All you got to do is stay focused and stay connected. You're going to make it. You are going to make it. Praise Express is rolling. It is rolling, y'all. Pastor Morgan and then called up here this morning talking about he want me to play a song. So, Pastor Morgan, if I'm going to play this, you better get on this bus and sit down. Sit down. Put that seatbelt on. We rolling. Come on, y'all. Let's go. Let's

0: Praise Express is coming to a close. We got to shut this thing down. We done made it back to the station. We hate to leave. We hate to put y'all off the bus, but we got to get out of here.
1: We come in all types of ways. Bus, train, airplane.
0: That's right. Look, hey, one of these days, y'all better be careful. We might come through on a bicycle.
1: But, hey, our time has ended. We got less than a minute left, so I want you all to enjoy your Monday start. We kicked off your Monday, so you go out there and be a blessing to others and be a blessing to yourself as well. Enjoy the rest of the week, and we love you. And tune back in for Thursday. Lil be back Thursday.
0: I'll be back Thursday. For those of y'all that can't see it, Ladybug's putting up two signs that said peace.
1: I know, saying peace like
0: that.
1: She
0: had two fingers up saying peace. So y'all, not like y'all can see that. All right, y'all. We see y'all Thursday.
1: Okay, bye. Love you all. Bye.

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1: I'm Dr. Anthony Lizerwitz, and this is Climate Connections. To people outside the construction industry, energy codes might sound wonkish, but they help determine a home's comfort and affordability. 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A more airtight home has lower utility bills, fewer drafty rooms, and better protection against extreme heat or cold, which is critical if the power goes out.
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2: What we can do is make sure that our homes are sipping rather than guzzling that energy. And even if the price of energy is going up, we can make sure that the bill that we get at the end of the month is as minimal as possible.
1: Climate Connections is produced by the Yale Center for Environmental Communication. 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
1: 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Because of its calming and anti-inflammatory properties, myrcene may be especially useful in conditions like arthritis, chronic pain, muscle spasms, and sleep disturbances. 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
7: 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I want you to meet Alice. Who is she? You and me. Alice stands for Asset Limited Income Constrained Employee. Alice is working families facing high housing costs, medical debt, and more month than money. We are the majority of Arkansans. We need programs that work for us as hard as we work for our state and families. Hey, policymakers and politicians, it's time to meet Alice. Who is Alice? All of us.

Good morning, good morning, KABF 88.3. This is the voice of the people. This is the Never Mind My Morning show. I'm Mino. I am currently waiting on my co-host Michael, but we're going to go ahead and get the show started. Thank you guys for joining us this morning. Today we got some soul music for y'all, and I hope y'all enjoy.

As I awoke this morning, I had a question to ask the world. I asked, where is love? I was told love is understanding, truth, and peace of mind, satisfaction of soul, and sometimes just being kind. Until by a hermit, I was told, he said, son, there's no one born of woman can tell you from self. You must go out into the world and find out for yourself.

It's hard to tell where there's love. There's so much lying, cheating, and deceiving that you can look at a friend and he'll smile and be lying. And where there is truth, there is love. Where there is love, there is truth. Where there is lies, there is nothing. So I'm going to tell you.

0: Good morning, good morning. This is KBF 88.3, the voice of the people, the Never Mind My Morning Show. I'm Mino here with...
1: It's Michael. I'm on the other side today.
0: He's on the other side. Michael, what type of music are you going to be playing today?
1: So you got the soul.
0: Yeah.
1: I brought the funk.
0: You brought the funk, man. But
1: I have a perfect transition from the soul into the funk. It's gonna like guide you into the one, you know?
0: Into the one?
1: Yeah.
0: What's the one?
1: It's all about the one. You don't know?
0: The one love?
1: No. The no. one. The one.
0: The one.
1: The one.
0: The chosen one?
1: No.
0: I don't know the one, I guess.
1: It's the count. You know, you have a 4-count beat.
0: Oh, the count? Sesame Street count?
1: No. Like, and music. All music's on count.
0: Oh, I got you. Okay.
1: It's on the one.
0: Well, you guys just heard.
1: They know what I'm talking about. They know.
0: Y'all know, apparently. I don't know. But, y'all just heard Is It Any Wonder by Duran Jones. Before that was Where Will I Go by Brief Encounter. And before that was Dreaming About You by the Blackbirds. And that's Birds with a Y. And to start off the show, a song very dear to my heart, Where Is Love by the Aquatics. Or Equatics. Equatics. Coming up, we got some Chicago Gangsters, the Whatnots, and Jerry Butler. I hope you guys enjoy that.

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But you know I've made it now. You know, it took me a long time to realize that you were the only one who really wanted me to make it.

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What more can I say to you?

You guys just heard Some of Your Lovin' by Phil Collins. That was a request by our common caller, Marty. Hello, Marty. A little shout out to you. Before that, you guys heard Never Too Late by Nat Turner Rebellion. Before that was Just Because I Really Love You. Before that was What's Left to Give by the Whatnots. And before that was I Choose You by Chicago Gangsters. I'm closing up my hour, and then we're going to go to the funky hour of Michael. And before we get there, I got two more songs to play for you guys. So I hope you guys enjoy that.

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1: This is National Native News. I'm Jill Freitas. Petersburg's first traditional canoe in a century recently completed its maiden voyage. A small group of pullers paddled more than 100 miles through southeast Alaska, following the tradition known as Journey, before arriving in Juneau for celebration. KFSK's Olivia Rose spoke with some of the Petersburg's pullers about the experience.
2: Over 200 people, many wearing regalia, are gathered on a sunny afternoon at Auk Recreation Area. 10 canoes are floating near the shore, each taking turns for traditional protocols before landing on the beach. Among them is Petersburg's Killer Whale Canoe, or Keet Yelk in Tlingit. Brandon Ware is the skipper. He shouts an introduction from the water.
3: Good excuse for having us. We are so grateful to be here.
2: The 39-foot fiberglass Tlingit-style canoe is Petersburg's first in a century or so. After introductions, permission is given and all the canoes land on the beach. Dozens of pollers from communities throughout and beyond the region are welcomed ashore. There's singing, dancing, drumming. Friends, family, and loved ones find each other in the crowd. Brandon Ware, the skipper from Petersburg, says arriving feels
4: bittersweet, man. This is the most incredible feeling in the world.
2: Only about 9 pollers signed up to paddle Keet Yelk through Alaska's Inside Passage, including his brothers. Saguch Billy Ware describes the moment as powerful for Keet Yelk and his community. He says coming all this way feels surreal.
5: I've crabbed and I've fished in these waters all the way from Petersburg to Juneau, but being able to take the time and camp on the beach, like in Sumdum underneath the glaciers, it was breathtaking. It was amazing, and it really gave you a different perspective on just how tough and durable our people were.
2: The group did a number of traditional landings, like today's, while making stops at villages along the way.
5: We got to do the first official landing for a canoe out of Seekaquan in over 100 years. And I was privileged enough to do the landing introduction and just ask for the permission to be on their land. And that was an incredibly important moment for me.
2: For puller Young Duane Gabe Dunham, it was the most memorable part of this journey.
6: They were wonderful hosts, and they fed us every night. And while we were there after dinner, everybody got up and they shared songs and we all danced. People from almost a half a dozen different communities just came together, and it was a really powerful thing to be able to share with my boys.
2: Dunham says he joined this historic paddle from Petersburg so he and his two young sons could learn more about Tlingit culture. There are a couple of other special moments on the 10-day journey that stick out for Dunham, too.
6: We were trying to break 6 knots speed in the canoe, and we nearly got there, but we were all paddling at about 110%, and we were working hard, and that's when I broke my second paddle.
2: Gooch Tala Victoria Moore paddled the canoe from Petersburg with her son, the Ha Gooch, Alex, who has autism. Like most of the pullers on Keet Yelk, this was their first canoe journey to celebration.
7: He did great. Just so appreciate everybody helping me bring him to his culture and to celebration, to my homeland here in Juneau, and, you know, making some new connections. So it's just beautiful. Gunashish.
2: Over 100 years, 10 days, and 100 miles later, the journey is complete for the first traditional canoe out of Petersburg. Here's Saguch Billy Ware again.
5: And now we're out celebration. It's time to hoo-ha.
2: Keet Yelk was shipped home to Petersburg after the ceremony, and the 4-day celebration wrapped up on June 6th. Reporting from Juneau with help from Yvonne Crumry, I'm Olivia Rose.
1: And I'm Jill Freitas.

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6: 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Hear Director Miller talk about all of the developments happening in Ward 1 and where we will be going in the year 2027 in the city of Little Rock. 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
1: Good morning, everybody. 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It is June 15th, 8:08 a.m., 2026. And Mito's taking a phone call right now. I'm picking up the second hour here. We're doing Soul into the Funk. Mito played some Soul, an hour of Soul, and I'm going to transition that into some Funk, just as we did over time. So starting off, we got What You See Is What You Get with the Dramatics. As always, thank you for listening online at kbf.org, worldwide streaming, or local 100,000 watts of power across central Arkansas on 88.3 FM. 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Back to the music.

might think I'm trying to be funny, but I'm really serious this time, baby. Even though it's a cold

0: What a start to the hour. So we're coming up on 8:30. It's 8:24 right now. And we had What You See Is What You Get by the Dramatics, I'll Be Around by the Spinners, Funky Worm by Ohio Players, and I'd Rather Be With You by Bootsy Collins was that last one. I told you I'd have the nice transition from the soul in the first hour into the funk, just as we did over time. And I also prophesized about the one. If you were listening during Mino's first hour, I said I'd be bringing the one, and sure enough, Bootsy did have the one with him. He was one with the one. Just a little shout out to that Funky Worm by Ohio Players, Worm being their guitar player. What a great guy, guitar player. I don't think he's with us anymore. Rest in peace. And another shout out to Mark for calling in. Thanks for calling in, Mark, and also during the first hour, Marty. We always love and appreciate the people calling in to just give the support or comments to KBF. If you have anything to say to us, you feel free to call the studio at 501-433-0088. Love to hear feedback from y'all. 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KBF, the voice of the people, thanks for listening. Back at it with some more Bootsy Collins, this time with Parliament Funkadelic, Mothership Connection. Thanks for listening.
1: Well, all right. Star Child, citizens of the universe, recording angels. We have returned to claim the pyramids. Partying on the mothership. I am the Mothership Connection. Getting down in 3D. Light year groove. Well, all right.

of the P-Funk, the bomb. Let me put on my sunglasses here so I can see what I'm doing.

All right, that was Mothership Connection, Star Child, Parliament, and Shining Star, Earth, Wind, and Fire. You know, up there in space with all of those people, Bootsy Collins, George Clinton, P-Funk, Parliament, Funkadelic, Earth, Wind, and Fire. And then, you know, keeping it up there, out there, we got Sun Goddess coming up next by Ramsey Lewis and a little collaboration with some Earth, Wind, and Fire. So I hope you enjoy.

Right. That was Sun Goddess by Ramsey Lewis. And then You Got the Love by Rufus and Chaka Khan. And then Fantastic Voyage by Lakeside on the fade out there. It's called the Lakeside Stank, that last groove, I guess. But it's actually called Fantastic Voyage. Next, we got Daz, which is disco jazz, jazz disco jazz, Daz. You know it. Even if you don't know it, you know it is coming up next. And then after that, we're going to close out with some Mandrill with Chutney. Hey, thanks for listening to the Nevermind the Morning show this morning on KBF 80.3, The Voice of the People. First hour, Mina with the Soul. Second hour, me, myself, Michael, with the Funk. So, hey, we got some Daz coming up, Chutney after that, Mandrill. And then after the announcements at the top of the hour, we have the Let's Talk About It show with Larry Hicks. So stay tuned to hear Larry Hicks talk about it on Let's Talk About It. It's a good show. Stay tuned for it. Thanks for listening to Nevermind the Morning, KBF 80.3, The Voice of the People.

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1: Arkansas groups promoting child wellness say new data illustrates the state's struggle to support its youth. The 2026 Kids Count data book from the Annie E. Casey Foundation shows that between 2019 and 2024, conditions for Arkansas kids have worsened in multiple areas, including education and health. Keisa Smith-Brantley with Arkansas Advocates for Children and Families says it's especially troubling because as recently as 10 years ago, the state was a leader in both areas.
2: It shows the impact of Arkansas consistently choosing to not invest in things that we know are proven to help children improve their well-being and their families' well-being.
1: The number of uninsured children continues to increase in the state. It's doubled since 2016. Smith-Brantley adds there were some improvements, including a decline in the teen birth rate and the number of children living in poverty. In 2019, Arkansas ranked 13th in the nation in education, but the state has now fallen to 34th place. Smith-Brantley says lawmakers haven't consistently invested in the state's pre-K program, leading to a majority of 3- and 4-year-olds not being enrolled in early childhood education programs.
2: Individuals just truly not being able to put their children in a place to be ready for when they enter school, which obviously impacts our reading scores and our math scores, which is also reflected in our worsening indicators.
1: Leslie Bossier with the Casey Foundation says it's important to remember these are not just numbers, but children who need the proper environment to thrive.
3: It's a child who either has enough to eat or doesn't have enough to eat. It's a child who is either in a stable home and has access to quality education to put themselves on a pathway to thrive, or it's a child who doesn't have those necessities.
1: I'm Frieda Ross, Arkansas News Service. 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
4: This is Kwame Abdul-Bey. 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
6: Hey, everybody, it's Larry Hicks from Let's Talk About It. This portion of Let's Talk is brought to you by the First Ward of the City of Little Rock, Virgil Miller, City Director, and Veronica Tess Myers, right here on KABF FM 88.3, and we are the voice of the people.

0: And once again, another edition of Let's Talk About It on this 15th day of June 2026 here in the city of Little Rock, Arkansas on KABF FM 88.3, where we are the voice of the people. Good morning to all of you who are listening. I'm Larry Hicks, your host, and I'll be here with you until about 10 o'clock this morning we make a turn for the better at 10 a.m. with the best in jazz music right here on 88.3. And we hope that we'll be able to have many of you tune in for some of that hosted by none other than Mr. Mood or Marquise Hunt. And you'll have an opportunity to stray away from some of the subject matter we're going to be discussing on this morning with one of our most active and prominent public servants here in the city of Little Rock, and someone who represents the ward in which we all work in, which is the first ward of the city of Little Rock. The Honorable Director of the First Ward, Virgil Miller, is going to be our guest on this morning, and we hopefully will be able to inform and motivate people to understand that despite what you hear, despite sometimes even what you see, that there are things that are taking place here in the city of Little Rock that are extremely notable and also represent an improvement of where we were 10 years ago, where we were a generation ago, where we were two generations ago, three, four, however many you want to claim and acknowledge. There has been notable progress made here in the city and throughout this county, and we want to talk about some of that. Director Miller is one of the most active public officials in government that I've ever witnessed and seen. He makes it a point to attend all of the functions, not only in the ward in which he represents, the First Ward, but he goes to different events throughout the entire city and throughout the entire county. And we're pleased to be able to have him on the program this morning to bring us up to date with some of the things that are not only happening in the First Ward, but the city in and of itself. And we say good morning to you, Virgil Miller. Good morning, sir.
1: Good morning, Larry. Good morning to your listeners. First, let me tell you how much I appreciate what you're doing on here every week, trying to get information out to the public that is important, interviewing people, asking tough questions, letting people call in and ask tough questions. It is part of how democracy is supposed to be conducted. It's supposed to be conducted with participation from the citizens and the residents, talking to their elected officials. And so I appreciate this forum. I thank you for it. And thank you for all the work that you've been doing in the community also. I look forward to our talk this morning.
0: In addition to having this conversation this morning, we also want to engage those of you in the listening audience, whether it's 1, 100, 20, 30, 40 of you, however many it may be. We want you to call this number, and that number is 501-433-0088. If you have any, and I mean any, questions, any comments to share with Director Miller on this morning, our phone lines will be open, and we will be looking forward to those of you in the listening audience calling in and asking your questions to Director Miller about whatever it is that you've been hearing, whatever it is that you've been seeing here in the city of Little Rock that might appear to you to be not something constructive and favorable in the way of improving the city itself, but represents an opportunity for you to be able to be a part of doing the things that are going to be necessary to help improve us. So to that end, our phone line is open right now, and it'll be open for the next hour or so, as long as Director Miller is here. And Director Miller, the first question I want to ask you is related to some of the developments that have been taking place in Ward 1. And a lot of people are asking the question as to what the future holds for Ward 1. Where do you see housing going? Where do you see business going? Where do you see job opportunities being able to present themselves? Because it is one of the largest wards in the area of governmental workings for the city of Little Rock.
1: Well, thank you. That's a good question, a good way to jump off. Ward 1, which I represent, is the largest ward geographically. It stretches from the Little Rock Port, Little Rock Airport, all the way to UALR, and the area all the way north to I-630 and south to Interstate Park, primarily all of that area. Little bits and pieces of it is not. It's in Ward 2, but for the most part, that describes Ward 1. And it's downtown. And so I tell everyone that Ward 1 and downtown is everybody's living room, is everybody's dining room, is everybody's entertainment district. Because when people come to visit you, one of the things you may ask, people may ask, well, what do you want to do? Well, let's go downtown. Because downtown is synonymous with having those type of activities that people want to enjoy. And it is, quite frankly, again, the living room, dining room of the whole city. So one of the things that your listeners may be familiar with is that we're taking on a complete redo, sort of facelift, for the River Market Pavilion there on Clinton Avenue, which is one of our primary entertainment districts. That area has not received a significant renovation since it was first developed. And so through the efforts of the mayor, led by City Directors Dean Kampuris and Antoine Phillips, who work with the Little Rock Convention and Visitors Bureau, are looking at what can be done with regard to that and with regard to the amphitheater. So a contract is being negotiated with a development firm out of St. Louis that has had experience in developing these type of projects. We're looking at spending about $20 million of our funds, maybe about $5 million from the developer, for a total of about $25 million, to do a complete renovation of that River Market area, Oppenheimer Hall. So hopefully if all these things can come together, and we anticipate that they will, and probably before the end of this year, maybe a contract can be executed. And if that happens, then we anticipate that Oppenheimer Hall is going to be closed for about 2 years for these improvements to be done. And when it comes back, hopefully it's going to be brand new looking. It's going to be more inviting. There'll be more opportunities for vendors and local vendors that we really want to promote. Our own small businesses to have opportunities.
0: Absolutely.
1: There. So that is going on there. It is a big project, and you'll be seeing more about that. And of course, along that same area is plans for the I-30 park area that, as you know, Interstate 30 was widened, and there's a lot of area below that that needs to be developed, and a downtown master plan was developed, and so we're looking at sort of executing that. So those are some big things that are happening in the heart of Ward 1, which I consider is the downtown, the River Market area. But Ward 1 is much more than that. When people think about Ward 1, they probably think about the downtown area and some of those. But to me, as the representative of Ward 1, Ward 1 is the neighborhoods of College Station, Granite Mountain, Dunbar, Central, East Little Rock, the South End neighborhood, south of Roosevelt, the Asher Avenue corridor, the Wright Avenue Neighborhood Association, Central, again, Dunbar, the Love, Hope, and Goodwill neighborhoods that along the 12th Street area that you really don't hear a lot about. But those are citizens also, and we have a lot of things that's going on in those areas that may not be as attention-grabbing, may not be the things that people read about, that the press covers, but we have things that are going on in those neighborhoods and people that need to receive the same city services that every other part of the city has received in the past. And we know all too well that a lot of these neighborhoods have been neglected. They have not been invested in. And so I try to make it my absolute mission to advocate for as much resources, infrastructure development, projects going on in these neighborhoods as I possibly can.
0: Director, that is great information to share with the community at large. And I am not a businessman in any sense of the form. My days for that have been long past, but I'm concerned about multi-million-dollar projects, and I'm not just speaking for myself. I'd like to believe that there are others in the community who may feel similarly. In order to be able to ensure that small businesses, businesses that are owned by African Americans and people of color, are being able to be in a position where they can get their fair share of whatever contract opportunities and development opportunities may continue to unfold vis-a-vis these types of developments. And can you tell us and let us know whether or not the city is going to be on top of this in order to be able to ensure that kind of equal opportunity effort being executed?
1: That's a good question. Thank you. Under the Frank Scott Jr. administration, he has developed programs to educate and inform the small businesses, minority businesses primarily, about how do you develop relationships, and then how do you get business with the city. We are, have been somewhat very cautious. Because all of a sudden, diversity, equity, and inclusion is turned
0: a bad word.
1: It turns to a bad term, and you can be punished if you develop programs that specifically use those terms. So we've got to be a little bit more aware of how we develop our programs to get more minority participation, and I think we have. Through these workshops, through these seminars, through information that is being shared about how you can do business with the city. Those workshops are being conducted on an ongoing basis, and we are making sure that the pie that is economic development is being shared with everyone. And so that's one of the things that I'm quite proud to support, that what we've been doing to try to get more small businesses, minority businesses, women-owned businesses more involved with this process, because it's a lot of money. And know in the past that it just traditionally has not been something that everyone's had access to.
0: 501-433-0088 is our telephone number. Our lines are open right now. I haven't seen anyone call in as of yet to be able to ask Director Virgil Miller a question or express a comment about any type of prospective development happening in the First Ward or in the city of Little Rock, period. And here's an opportunity for those of you who may have some kind of question that you would like to ask of this great public servant, but for whatever reason you may be hesitant in doing so, I'm making a direct appeal to you not to do that and to feel free to give us a call and ask questions. I know that in the course of the time that we're going to be here, we additionally are going to have, as a part of the question asking in our studios, none other than the inimitable Mr. Marquise Hunt, who you all will hear after this program elucidate on further issues as they all relate and try to better inform and better educate and better mobilize those who are tuned into us and who are listening to the prospects of this. Director Miller, not only are people concerned about the inclusion of businesses of color and small businesses in general getting an opportunity to be a part of a multi-million dollar project such as the River Fund, which is, in my opinion, something that has been kind of indifferently looked past for a number of years, but there's finally been some action under the leadership of the current directors of the board, along with the mayor himself, to understand the significance, or if we're going to be open and have an open door policy to the rest of the general market throughout the South, throughout this country, and become a gateway to the South. And that's how a lot of people feel like Arkansas can be, a gateway to economic development, to the new South that has begun to unfold. What are your thoughts as it pertains to that? Should we be taking measures in order to ensure that the ground is level, the playing field is level, and that everyone who has an interest and who has any kind of skill sets can have an opportunity to be able to have a chance to be able to say, hey, here's what I can do. Can you put me in a situation to be a part of that?
1: We absolutely need to be trying to level the playing field. You've heard way too many times that when our youth is of age, they graduate, they go off to college, they talk about going to Atlanta.
0: Mm-hmm.
1: They talk about going to Chicago. They talk about going to Dallas or St. Louis or going somewhere other than their own home city.
0: Yes.
1: And so I'm so proud of Director Antoine Phillips, a young man.
0: Yes.
1: Who went off to college outside of the state, but came back to Little Rock and got elected to the Little Rock City Board of Directors. Mm-hmm. And is advocating for Little Rock to become that new place, the new South, to be a place where our young people want to stay, that we don't have that brain drain, that we don't have that innovation drain, that we don't lose talent to some of those other cities. You can be a big fish in this small pond.
0: Mm-hmm.
1: And let's face it, we are somewhat of a small pond. I tell people all the time that we are Little Rock's capital. I mean, we are Arkansas's capital city. And we have the largest population.
0: Yes.
1: But we have an airport that has 12 gates and it closes at 9 o'clock
0: yes.
1: or 10 o'clock.
0: Yes.
1: let's face reality. So we can be the best that we can be with the resources that we have. But we have got to create these opportunities to keep people from leaving the state and keep them in the state, or keep them from leaving Little Rock to stay in Little Rock. We've got to give our young people things to do. And so I was proud, very proud to support and fund our Youth Summer Employment Program. Let's face it, when school is out and the youth are on the street, we need to give them something to
0: yes,
1: do.
0: Yes, we do. Other than just being on the street.
1: We need to keep young minds busy. And so we have a very, very robust community programs department. That employs hundreds of youth, get them opportunities to earn money. Quite frankly, Larry, I was in a program like that. I'm from Riceville, and when I was young, the Economic Opportunity Agency, EOA, had a summer youth program that employed youth like me when I was 14, 15 years old, giving me something to do, putting some money in my pockets. And so the city of Little Rock has a very robust youth employment program. And so we need to keep those young minds busy. And also, if we're going to be a great city, we've got to take care of those people who are less fortunate than us, those people who need affordable housing, those people who are homeless. And so we have going up on West Roosevelt Road a micro village that will house 200 plus individuals who are looking to transition from being homeless to being able to get affordable housing. So we're very proud of that also.
0: Director, we have a caller on the line. Let's go to our phone line. Good morning, caller. You're on the air with City Director Virgil Miller.
2: Good morning. I don't know if this call is pertinent to what your subject is, but I was just thinking about all the development that's going on in the area in Little Rock.
0: Yes,
2: ma'am. Like it's thriving. I see a lot of homes going up. But my concern is this. I live in a neighborhood, and when I first purchased the home, the city of Little Rock kept the alleys and everything clean and the growth, and now it's like a jungle behind my home, and I called the city, and they said no longer do any work of that concern. So I'm just concerned. I pay taxes, and I wonder why they don't clean the area up.
0: Director?
1: Yes, ma'am.
2: That's a concern, because I called a year ago, and I was informed that 10 days they would have the area cleaned up, and now it's the same way, and I'm not getting any help.
1: Well, I apologize about that. If indeed they, the city encouraged you to told you that they were going to clean the alley up. What I know, current city policy is this. If you have an alley and the city waste management uses that alley to pick up trash bins, the city absolutely has a responsibility to clean that alley up. That's one thing that they do. But I've learned since I've been on the board that if that alley is not used as a public access for the city, if it's just used by the people that live and border that alley, then unfortunately, according to city ordinance at this time, the city's not responsible for cleaning that alley up. And that's a tough pill to swallow because I know – and I know this because I've worked on this issue before, that there are some individuals that will clean their portion of the alley up. But there are other individuals
0: who won't.
1: That won't clean their portion of the alley up.
0: Or, as a result of that, should there be measures in place in order to be able to ensure that people do the right thing and just cleaning up the areas in which they have ownership or leaseship and responsibility for?
1: It is, and we do have our code enforcement measures, but that can be a slow process when you notify people and you give them a court date and then you take them to court and then you have a hearing in environmental court and you're given orders to fix that, and then it could string out over a pretty long time. And quite frankly, if you are a renter, the notice goes out.
0: Yeah.
1: The notice generally won't come to you as the renter. It's going to go to the owner of record. And if that person's out of state or lives somewhere other than where that particular issue's taking place, that can be a problem too. So if there's a strong enough cry, I think, from the citizens,
0: okay,
1: that they really want us to, as a city, to really look at trying to take some of that on, it's just going to be more resources. I didn't really know that until I got on the city board. That I remember asking our public works department. I got a phone call about an alley. We need to go clean it up. And they said, Director Miller, we don't clean up alleys unless we use them to pick up people's trash.
0: Okay.
1: And so that was news to me. That every neighbor is responsible for cleaning up their portion of the alley. And again, if that's something that there's enough outcry about and people really want to try to do something about it and try to say, well, you know, the city needs to clean that up, then we're going to need to hear from people about that. But at the end of the day, it's going to take resources, more resources to do that.
0: All right, ma'am, I hope that that answered your question. Thank you very much for calling.
1: And let me
0: go ahead, Deborah.
1: Let me tell her, the phone caller, if indeed you were told they were going to clean that up and they didn't, please give me a call. My number is public. You can call me at 501-319-2029, and I will personally look into it.
0: Thank you very much, ma'am, for your call on this morning. And in our studio behind the microphone now is none other than the exceptional Mr. Marquise Hunt, who is going to be a part of asking Director Miller some of these questions and also commenting on some of his statements as we're here. Our phone line is still open again. If someone would like to bring up a point of what they believe to be an opportunity to be able to see some improvement here in the city of Little Rock, in their neighborhood, or at their home, wherever the case might be. I personally think that in city government, those who operate and run it always seem to manage to be able to implement policies whenever they want to. And however the situation comes, when there are a lot of other impediments put in there along the way that prevent the execution of them being a lot more expeditious. But, you know, until that happens, you know, they seem not to really put a lot of emphasis on it. Marquise, any comments from you based on what you've been hearing from Director Miller, sir?
3: Good morning, Mr. Hicks. Nice to be on Let's Talk About
0: Always.
3: It. Always with the inimitable Virgil Miller. That is Virgil Miller.
1: Yeah. Thank you. Thank you, Marquise. I appreciate you, man. I really do. And, you know, you appearing on this radio station on a weekly basis, giving us entertainment. My Mondays are not complete unless I start them off with Let's Talk About It. And then Mr. Mood after that. It's playing in the background.
0: We appreciate that.
3: I am grateful, and as in keeping with the spirit of what I do, I like to stay with the jazz. There's a lot of hot topics happening here, especially you mentioned DEI and what that affects in terms of public policy and how things move forward. One of the largest issues afoot right now is the data center.
1: Yes,
3: and
1: yes.
3: You are now starting to have some voice, public voice about the data center. It's clear for the public, the data center coming into East Little Rock, because I'm hearing East Little Rock, and I'm also hearing Wrightsville. Where exactly is this happening? What's the move afoot, and how is it affecting your ward and the citizens in your ward in terms of income and income potential?
1: Yes. Google is planning, or the city executed a memorandum of understanding to allow Google's representative to purchase about 300 plus acres in the Little Rock port. That area will be, it's in Little Rock, and certain areas that aren't would be probably annexed into the city. So that is what I'm dealing with as far as the data center. The other data center out in Wrightsville area is another company, another developer. It's not Google. So I want to focus on what we are dealing with here in the city of Little Rock as it relates to Google. Back in April of 2025, the city board was asked to sign a resolution to allow the port to purchase land for this entity. We didn't know that that entity was representing Google at the time. It's for a data center. Every time there is a request from the port about buying land to develop or buying land to develop a super site that we hopefully one day may be able to track some big industry, we've been pretty much okay with that. We've sort of signed off on it. And I could probably say we've been lulled to that. I'm talking about the city board. And so when this came up in April, we thought $1 billion company coming in, data center, that sounds great. We agreed to it. We probably did not, I know we did not take enough time to look at all of the details about that. I can look back on that now and say I wish that I had taken more time to look and see what that was all about. And look to understand what Act 851 of 2023 that was passed by the legislature was all about, that was titled the Data Center Act. But although it's in the guts of it, it talked more about crypto mining.
3: Yeah, cryptocurrency. Blockchains.
1: Yeah, yeah, but it the title was data centers. And so we have been told by our city attorney that we would be in violation of state law if we were to pass some ordinance to say we want to ban all data centers from being developed in Little Rock.
0: But that, you know, I just hate interrupting you, Director Miller. That in and of itself is a misnomer to me. That's misleading, and some of that may be contrived in my view and an opinion, because it's not about trying to deny a area that has governmental structures in place the opportunity to see development built up and improved for the general public. It's a matter of whether or not those areas are going to impact the quality of water, for example, the displacement of people for another, a medical kind of climate that might be existing and so forth. And it seems that when a big company arrives here in the area, and you know, we somehow or another become so mesmerized in the fact that they want to even come to Little Rock that we don't do the basics, and all this is just about is nothing more than trying to create insurances, if you would, Director, in order to make certain that the impact on people is going to be minimal. The folk down in Wrightsville and in those areas look like me and you. And we need to know how they're going to be able to receive some of these spinoff benefits that could conceivably occur.
1: Well, I agree with that. Of course, you know, I'm from Wrightsville, so I certainly still have concerns about how that area is developed. But certainly, as living in Little Rock now and as a representative of Ward 1, I'm really focused on what Google is looking at developing. And they talk about community benefits. I've told the Google people I don't really care about community benefits at this point, because I expect you to be a good citizen. I want to know about environmental impact. That's what I want them to talk to me about, because, again, community benefits, you throwing out some trinkets, some blankets, and some beads. I don't care about trinkets, blankets, and beads. I believe that's going to come. How is this going to affect the water? How is this going to affect energy? How is it going to affect the quality of life for those areas that's going to be close to it? And that's what we're trying to get our hands around. If we are going to have to live with a data center, then I supported Mayor Scott's ordinance along. I signed off on it along with several of my colleagues to say if we're going to have this data center, it's going to be located in an industrial port. It's not going to be in a residential area. It's not going to use groundwater. It's going to have water other than drilling wells for it. What costs are going to be passed on to residents? And over and over and over again, we are hearing that it's not going to be any cost passed on the residents. It's not going to increase your utility bills or your water bills. It's not going to do that. And quite frankly, we just got people who just, I don't believe what you're saying. I don't believe it. And so it's really up to us to try to strengthen whatever agreements that we can get out of them, and to put, and I'm talking about them, I'm talking about Google, what can you put in writing as opposed to, I hear what you're saying and you just want me to trust you. And I think there's a healthy amount of skepticism about trusting big businesses and big corporations.
3: And we are about to approach midterm elections, and some elections are coming up. And I think that there should be some healthy skepticism, even with respect to not just business, but also governance, responsibly, with things being able to look almost like a shell game. Act 851 with blockchain and cryptocurrency actually has some really nuanced language around why no one could intervene in cryptocurrency. That's essentially what that law kind of manages. AVIO is, which is essentially a construction company. They are, I think, coming out of Connecticut, or connected to a company kind of coming out of Connecticut, and they are building kind of a national infrastructure of gigawatts where they can essentially make themselves really valuable to investors. The hyperscale, which is what Google and Amazon and Apple and Spotify and Meta, all those people, that's the hyperscale move that basically comes in. It's like the cryptocurrency gives cover for the hyperscale movements to come in. And so where we are, the $6 billion turns really into about a $21 billion investment. As I understand it, that there is an agreement that a company coming in with a $2 billion investment gets tax incentives if they can return $300 million in essentially local revenues and constituent power, essentially. $300 million is not a lot against a $21 billion investment over time. The water center, or basically they're coming into an infrastructure that's already built. The water, the electricity, Entergy has the contract. So there are a lot of people benefiting. The DEI frameworks are undermining people of the oppressed.

0: not shared with us a timeline that they can. Excuse me for saying this, but they'll have to use a Google spreadsheet that we that okay. we're so used to that it has a step by step by step process. They're not they're not new to this. They have at least 22 data centers throughout the country that right. they have developed.
1: They do.
2: Yeah.
0: And so what is the process for development? So when they go to get permits, for example, and they have to go to the U.S. Army Corps of Engineers who governs wetlands, they're going to have to get a permit from them if they're going to develop in a wetland. And so there is a public involvement process with regard to that. There will be public hearings about that. The public can be engaged in that. And I certainly want the public to certainly be engaged in that about this development of a wetland. If you develop this, what are you going to do to mitigate that? They're going to put up another area that they're going to turn into a wetland. They're doing some of that now, but we got to ensure and put that in writing. If you're going to take a wetlands area and develop it, then how are you going to mitigate that? Are you going to do another area that's going to be a wetland that is off limits for development in the future? These are ways that the public can get involved. When Entergy goes before the Public Service Commission, the PSC, which, as you know, governs them, there's public input that has to be involved in that. And so the public needs to go to those meetings and express concerns about that before they're allowed to make decisions that affect us who live in this area and affect us to use that that Entergy. And then they have to go before the State Environmental Quality Department, AEDQ, whatever it's called now, in order to get permits, as it deals with water, as it deals with noise. There is public input all along the way of this permitting process. And quite frankly, Google could, they're talking about it could be 18 to 24 months from what we're talking about right now. And so now they're starting to have meetings, invitation-only meetings, which they had initially, that people called secret. It was invitation-only. So you can call that secret, I guess. But board members were asked to recommend people. I recommended three people. Three people that probably had skepticism about it. One was Kathy Wells, who is a well-known community activist, who had a lot of concerns about it. One was Bob Edwards, an attorney, a public servant on the Airport Commission that has written extensively about data centers in his public media posts. And then Representative Joy Springer, who would know about Act 851 of 2023. And I fully expect Google to have more meetings. And some of them may be invitation only.
1: Can I get an invitation?
0: Oh, absolutely.
1: I need an invitation.
0: Absolutely you can. they have some more of these. And Google is reaching out to individuals.
1: Okay.
0: On his social media posts, Judge Wendell Griffin, who you know is an advocate who has been pretty outspoken on data centers and has expressed his opinion about them. He was called by Google. And so he had a meeting at Graham Catalyst's office along with his campaign manager. It was three of them.
3: But let me ask you.
0: I don't know if that was a secret meeting. I don't think that was a secret meeting. That was just a meeting.
3: But, Director, there shouldn't be, in my humble opinion, any secret meetings at all when you're talking about something that's going to impact the general public. And there should never be any efforts that are conceived to try and supersede the general public, because it's the general public which not only underwrites the businesses of those multi-billion dollar operations, but it's also the general public that absorbs those tax bases. And for some reason or another, government always leans toward, in my opinion, toward offering them tax breaks, tax abatements before the structure and all of the language of the deal

0: is complete. Why is that?
1: Well, big business, big corporations, they promise a lot of things. Certainly, we get, I think we all get excited about maybe economic impact and what it could mean for the community around. We're spending a lot of money and a lot of time developing City of Little Rock, a super site. We don't have a prospect identified for that, but we've been told if you're going to get a business that can that needs an area like a super site, like a car manufacturer, you've already got to have a shovel-ready area in which they can go in so that you can recruit them that way. So we are always, I think, excited about the process, a prospect of getting some big company, some billion-dollar company. And I think we were sort of caught up in that when we signed this memorandum of understanding back in April of 2025. People have reminded me that you guys took less than a minute to vote in favor of that. But again, I think we all got excited about, man, a prospect of a billion-dollar business coming in here. Man, that's going to be great for the economy. But it's always details that have to be looked at. And quite frankly, I don't think we looked at enough details before we agreed to this memorandum of understanding.
0: I agree. Marquise?
2: Well, I am, as you know, my work beyond being a musician is as an advocacy and activism around these kinds of conversations and fleshing out the details. I'm interested now. Chris Jones was here last week, and he put a charge, almost I felt the charge on me, to get the voter active. I'm not running for office, so I don't know. I don't know if I got any power to activate a voter really like I would like to. But I am sensing and seeing some real things happening here, and I want the voting public to be fully aware of where the power moves and how the power acts.
0: Yes.
2: I get the point that we are essentially what governance should serve. It doesn't necessarily do that. We live in a day where we want the quickest access to the most money with the least resistance, which is what I kind of hear Director Miller just, he said, you know, the money is there. They want shovel-ready. Shovel-ready to me, I'm translating to me, easy access, quick work, less expense, more profit. But in terms of governance, we want people to vote. And just level with me here in terms of how the power works. Is the power in the commission, the commissioners, or is the power in the elected officials? Is the elected official holding the power beyond their ability to appoint a commissioner who activates the movement? Because as I see it, especially with the governor now, there's a bit with education, with libraries, with economics, with tax relief. I see the commissions making the decisions, and I see people who are appointed with public interest being removed. And those commissioners are being put in place. And I think voters need to understand that when you elect a person, sometimes the person's job is not to do the work, but to put people in place who will do the work, and then they get cover. So talk to the governor, not the governor, what you could talk to the governor too, but not today, not on this show. If you can you talk to the citizen for us about how to, they need to activate themselves for real.
1: That is that's excellent, an excellent observation, and I think we talk about it all the time. Are you active in voting? Did you vote? Do you know who you're voting for? Do you know the policies of that person that you're voting for? Because you're absolutely correct. Policy starts up at the top. Act 851 was at the state level. It rolled all the way downhill to affect what happens at the local level. So if you want to make change, you have to start at, in this case, state legislature. Who are you electing to office? What do you expect them to do? How can you you know, get involved in that. And again, organizing and voting. One of the things that the citizens do have the power to do is have a referendum. There could be a law passed like this, and then the people are outraged about it, and they do a referendum to get it on the ballot and let the people decide about it. Some of that is slowly being eroded. The people like to make the laws are almost, what it appears to me, are taking away the citizens' rights to make amendments to that, to get out and sign, get petition signed, to put something back on the ballot so the citizens themselves can vote about it. And so it starts with who you put in office at the top, because these state laws affect what we can do locally. I think it's, when you say how can people get involved, number one thing, they got to vote. They got to organize. They got to vote. You got to put people in office that represent your interests and that have some of the same values that you have. And if they don't, then you need to take action to mitigate that. And that could be, you know, voting them out of office.
0: Yes, and if you are disinterested in believing that notion from some folks that your vote don't count, my vote don't count no way, it ain't going to even be counted, you are misleading not only yourself, but you're also misleading others who might be enticed to think like that. So VOTE is absolutely consequential in every undertaking that we engage to elevate and make this a better place for all of us to live over a course of time. Coming up on next Monday, we're going to have in the seat, and I'm hopeful that Brother Marquise might have an opportunity to participate.
2: I'm getting some good radio time, I'm telling you that.
0: is the Honorable Wendell Griffin, who is going to be here to not only talk about that subject of data centers and how the examination of being able to implement measures that are going to do nothing more than have some professional people capable of definitively being able to determine what kind of impact this is going to have in those areas that Marquise illustrated a few moments ago. And we want all of you to just take a moment of your time. Ladies and gentlemen, I can't appeal to you enough about you taking just moments of your time to go and vote and read about it.
1: Yeah.
0: Yes.
1: In order to vote, you got to be registered. And so you need to check your registration card to make sure that you're registered and get
0: it
1: done. Early voting, and Marquise, you talked about the midterms. Early voting starts on Tuesday, October 20th.
0: Yes, it does.
1: Through Monday, November the 2nd. And then the voting actually takes place on the first Tuesday of November, which will be November 3rd. So you need to get active. You need to make sure you can vote. Number one, that means you have to get registered. And then you have to organize. And then if you can get out and vote early, and we can still vote early. I know there seems to be some legislation. People are putting together so many obstacles.
0: Trying to suppress that, yeah.
1: Trying to make it even harder to vote. And I'm a product of the 60s. I was born in the 50s. And so I went through the whole civil rights movement. And so I know what blood, sweat, and tears people sacrificed in order to get the right to vote. And it is heartbreaking to me. As a product of that era, to see people just so casually not exercise their right to vote and talk about that it's not important and their votes don't count, it's heartbreaking to me.
2: Can I just offer something?
0: Yes.
2: I think it's important for the public to know that voting is not a one-off. Voting is one thing, but it is not a one-off. You don't just get to vote and be done. Voting is one layer of community activism and where we've come from and now what's being dismantled.
0: And it's a year-round undertaking.
2: It is. It means you. It's important to be informed. It's important to understand how power works, where the levers of power are, and what moves them. I think we are a community, a culture now that's really motivated by get something fast, and if it helps you make money fast. I'm not against making money, obviously. I am for increase and for success. But I'm seeing that oppression is not a spontaneous event. And I say this, oppression is, if it lasts and if it sustains itself, it's strategic and it's thought through. It's oppression is also civic engagement and civic engineering. And I want to see our leaders talk more about this aspect, especially when we are representing people who are the marginalized and the oppressed. Director Miller, can you, I'm pushing you to encourage the voter to understand that voting is not a one-off.
1: That's true. I can tell you that I go to community meetings all the time and neighborhood association meetings. I have gone to a neighborhood association meeting and it would have three people in it, sometimes two. The people in that neighborhood are not engaged enough to really get their issues pushed to the forefront. Like you said, you have to stay engaged. And I can go to another neighborhood and there are 30 people in the room advocating for their neighborhood, advocating for their causes, holding their elected official, their director, which is me, accountable for their concerns. I feel more pressure from that neighborhood association that has 30 people in the room than I feel from the people that have three people in the room. Now, I'm of such that I'm going to give the three people in the room as much attention as I give the 30 people in the room, because that's the way I operate. I believe each neighborhood is important and all voices are important and need to be heard. But when I got 30 people on my phone calling me and sending me text messages about their concerns, it just takes more time. It takes more of my time and takes more of my attention than what I can get from the three people that are in the room that sometimes never follow up with a call and never follow up with an email. So, Marquis, I'm encouraged. I want to encourage people to get involved.
0: Well, Director, we're glad that you had time on your schedule to be able to come to the program on today, and we can wish you continued success with all of the endeavors that you are undertaking in order to improve opportunities for not only the people of Ward 1, but for the people of Little Rock as a whole. And we look forward to setting something up where you can come again very soon, sometime next month or sometime in the month of August, in order to keep us aware and engaged about the things that are happening. Now, coming up next, it's going to be Mr. Mood's show. He is behind the microphone already, and I'm sure he's going to want to transition over to having an extended conversation. And if the director's time doesn't require him to get away, I would encourage him to just stay a few moments and let him carry that message on. But in the meantime, thank you to those of you who have been tuned in on this Monday, the 15th of June, 2026. And we look forward to seeing you again on next Monday with the Honorable Judge Wendell Griffin as our guest here on Let's Talk About It. Speaking for Mr. Hunt and Director Miller, I'm Larry Hicks, wishing all of you a great Monday.
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1: AI billionaires want to share ownership with you. Why? Can you say bailout? I'll tell you about it today on Hightower's Radio Lowdown. Step right up, folks. Please don't crowd. Plenty here for everyone. Welcome to the bonanza extravaganza of the artificial intelligence boom. Silicon Valley billionaires are now proposing a scheme to deliver an unbelievable windfall to, quote, every citizen. Tech titans like Sam Altman of OpenAI are pushing the federal government to create a public wealth fund to let us commoners be investment partners in building the AI wonder world. Lest you worry that this might be a corporate scam, note that Donald Trump, the dealmaker-in-chief, exults that letting the American public buy into the tech boom is a sure bet to, quote, make them rich. And Altman adds that a public investment fund would allow Joe and Jill Schmo to, quote, participate directly in the upside of AI-driven growth. Wow, benevolent capitalism. But wait, aren't AI barons infamous greed heads who constantly rig the system for themselves, sneer at the public, and openly disdain government programs? Well, yes. And wait again, they say we should share in the upside of AI, but what about the downside? Far from profitable, all of the industry's powerhouses, including OpenAI, are losing hundreds of billions of dollars while carelessly adding trillions in new debt and, quietly admitting that their razzle-dazzle computer fantasies might not work. This is Jim Hightower saying they won't tell you this, but going bust is a real possibility. And that is why AI's private enterprise whizzes are now so desperately pushing us taxpayers to become their socialist partners. You see, even when they fail, you're in my role is to save their bacon by demanding that we, the public, deserves a government bailout. The Hightower Radio Lowdown is made possible by you subscribers to Jim Hightower's Lowdown on Substack. 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
6: 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Carefully controlled oven decarboxylation is difficult to perform, and the use of one of the dedicated devices for this purpose, such as an Ardent or Magic Butter decarboxylator, will dramatically improve consistency and avoid wastage. 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
1: This is Dr. Sharice Jones Branch, and this is your Black History Moment. Scott Winfield Bond was born a slave in 1852 in Livingston, Mississippi. After his mother Ann died during the Civil War, Bond moved to Madison, Arkansas with his stepfather and remained there until 1875. At 22 years old, Bond began renting a portion of the 2,200-acre Allen Plantation. The next year, Bond increased the amount of acreage he rented. In 1877, he married Forest City native Magnolia Maggie Nash. They had 11 sons. Bond's agricultural and entrepreneurial pursuits were assisted by his former owners, who referred to him as Uncle Scott. Bond rented and managed the Allen Plantation for 11 years. He eventually bought a second 300-acre farm at Madison on the St. Francis River. Bond bought seven other farms with the profits from the sale of his half interest in the Allen Plantation. He opened a store in Madison and purchased the Madison Mercantile Company to supply his farms. By 1915, Bond owned five cotton gin plants, a sawmill, and a gravel pit that supplied the Rock Island Railroad. His farms had increased to 21, with a total of 5,000 acres. Scott Bond died in March 1933. For more information, see www.encyclopediaofarkansas.net.
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1: The mission of KABF is to inform, empower, and engage our listening audience to take action that serves the immediate needs and the common good of our diverse community. 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
2: 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I want you to meet Alice. Who is she? You and me. Alice stands for Asset Limited Income Constrained Employee. Alice is working families facing high housing costs, medical debt, and more month than money. We are the majority of Arkansans. We need programs that work for us as hard as we work for our state and families. Hey, policymakers and politicians, it's time to meet Alice. Who is Alice? All of us.
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4: 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I'm Jake Longwell. Opening the program with the Dal Una Ensemble, a collective of musicians hailing from various parts of the Middle East and Europe, fronted by Palestinian viola and bouzouki master Ramzi Abu Redwan. This is a track from their 2024 release on Riverboat Records, the album Oyun Al-Kalam, and from that we'll listen to the track Asfur.

That's music from the island of Java, one of many islands making up the Republic of Indonesia, from the Samba Sunda Quintet and their album simply titled Java, a nice collection of contemporary Javan roots music, and we listened to Bulan Sepasi. From Senegal, singer-songwriter Nuru Kane before that, and a track from the album Exile. Nuru has resided in such far-flung places as France, the UK, and various parts of North Africa, and the songs on this CD are based on some of his life experiences in such places. We listened to Bail, and we began the set and also the hour with music from the Dal Una Ensemble, fronted by Ramzi Abouredouan from Palestine, and a track from the album Oyun Al Kalam. It was Asfur. We'll begin this set with music from Zimbabwean singer Netsayi. Her music is not only inspired by the traditional music of Zimbabwe, but also American funk, soul, jazz, and R&B. This is a track from her debut album, Chimurenga Soul. It's called Hondo.

Music from Tanzania and the women's ensemble the Zawose Queens. The track Kuseka from their 2024 release Maisha, released on Real World Records, the world music label founded in the late 80s by Peter Gabriel. Before that, music from Horse Radio, a collective of Mongolians residing in Xinjiang, China, and the track Bumbarjan. That's from the Riverboat Records compilation Lost in China, a collection of up-and-coming Chinese folk musicians reinventing their various musical traditions. These are exotic and rarely heard recordings outside of China. Three songs back, some merengue from the Dominican Republic, Victor Roque y La Gran Manzana, The Big Apple in English. From 1995, the album Ven Junto a Mi, or Come With Me. We heard the title track. And we began that set with Netsayi, a songstress from Zimbabwe, and the track Hundo from her debut album, Chimurenga Soul. You are listening to Sounds from the Global Village, a musical trip around the world. I'm Jake Longwell. If you'd like to get in touch with the program, you can do so by email, and I would love to hear from you. 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We'll begin our final set of the hour with more East African sounds. We concluded the last set with some music from Tanzania. We will now travel to neighboring Kenya, and we'll listen to some modern roots music of the Luo people of Kenya. I was first exposed to Luo music thanks to the recordings of Ayob Ogata, but we have here a 2025 release from Fancy Fingers and Winyo. The album is called Jawaya Jathum, out on the Delicious Tunes label. And from that album, we'll listen to the track Pokunena.

0: Wrapping up the hour with some guitar music from the plains of Argentina from Roberto Lara and his album Argentina, Guitar of the Pampas, released on the Lyricord label. We listened to El Cuando, literally translated as The When. Another instrumental before that, this time from the Gascony region of France, and a bagpipe duet featuring Jean Tibanquet and Bernard Desblanc, and musical impressions of Africa, Suite de Congo, or the Congo Suite in English, from the compilation France, Gascony, The Bagpipes of the Moorlands, one of many recordings put out by the French Okora label, featuring exotic and rarely heard traditional music from around the world. Three songs back, it was a piece recorded in Kabul, Afghanistan, by Verna Gillis in 1972, a wedding song sung in Pashto, recorded in Jalalabad, the main performer, vocalist Kamar Gul Zakhael. That's taken from another Lyricord recording, this time on vinyl, the album Afghanistan, Music from Kabul. And we began that set of four with some modern roots music in the Luo tradition of Kenya from Fancy Fingers and Winyo and their 2025 release Jawaya Jatum, and we listened to Pokunena. And with that, we come to the end of this hour of the program. My name is Jake Longwell. Thank you, as always, for your company. I do hope you enjoyed my selections. Once again, if you want to get in touch, it's qualityradioproductions@gmail.com and the website, qualityradioproductions.blogspot.com. 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
0: 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I'm Jake Longwell. Welcome to another hour of smooth jazz and beyond, coming to you from New York's Finger Lakes region. Opening the hour with the piano artistry of David Benoit. From the Earthglow CD, it's the track Straightaway.

A funky track from Wilton Felder on sax, from one of his solo LPs, apart from his long association with the Crusaders. The album Secrets, we heard Mr. Scoots. Bruce Hornsby on piano and vocals before that, Walk in the Sun, from the Hot House release. Germany's Ralph Illenberger on guitar gave us Dancing Cachinas from his album Soleil. And we began that set with David Benoit and the track Straight Away. Look for that on the album Afterglow. Trumpeter Cindy Bradley gets this set of Lake Air music underway from her album Natural. It's Everyone But You.

We closed the last set with music from Wilton Felder on sax. He was the longtime sax player in the Crusaders and the Jazz Crusaders before that. Wrapping up that set with another longtime Crusader, Joe Sample on piano, the track Phoenix from the Ashes to Ashes CD. South Africa's Jonathan Butler before that, Take Good Care of Me from his self-titled release, Jonathan Butler. Keyboardist Bruce Mitchell three songs back, Into the Fire from Dancing on the Edge, and Cindy Bradley at the top, Everyone But You from Natural. It's an hour of smooth jazz and beyond. It's the sound of Lake Air. I'm Jake Longwell. 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If you want the playlist or streaming audio for this episode, it's Lake Air Program 2505. We'll begin our closing set of the hour with Spyro Gyra, featuring Jay Bekenstein and Dave Samuels, from the Rites of Summer compact disc, the track Limelight.

0: Wrapping up the hour with keyboardist Tim Heintz. Triangles, the name of the track, from the album Quiet Time. The cool vocal stylings of Chris Connor before that, from one of her later albums, the New Again LP out of 1987, and a beautiful interpretation of the jazz and pop standard My Foolish Heart. Philip Boulding before that. Philip designed and built all of the instruments featured on this release. The album aptly titled Harp, as Philip is indeed a harpist. The track Jester. And we began that set with Spyrogyra, Limelight, from the Rites of Summer release. That does indeed conclude this hour of the program. My name is Jake Longwell. Thank you, as always, for your company. I sincerely hope you enjoyed my selections. Please join me again when you can for another hour of smooth jazz and beyond. Lake Air is distributed by Quality Radio Productions.
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2: Hear about a burger chain that has a business plan that benefits workers and the common good today on Hightower's Radio Lowdown. I've always supported small business, including having my own little media operation that has long allowed me to run my mouth for a living. One of the greatest aspects of being small, as opposed to a corporation, conglomerate, or chain, is that you're the boss. I don't mean bossy, autocratic, the big jerk. I mean you have the flexibility to shape the enterprise according to deeper values than selfish profit and business efficiency. Concepts like fairness, integrity, community, diversity, and even fun come to the fore. Despite today's corporatized, politically rigid economic order, such value-driven small business mavericks flourish all across America. For example, P. Terry's Burger Stand here in Austin. Started 20 years ago by Patrick and Kathy Terry, it's a small local chain of 38 restaurants embracing the down-home ideals of quality, affordability, and community support. But they also nurtured a core element of good business that is too often disregarded: employees. As Kathy put it, we believe that taking care of people and building a great business were not competing ideas. Fair wages, basic needs, respect, belonging, advancement, happiness. These are the inputs that actually matter to the people who do the work and, through them, generate business success. Now, the Terrys are taking two big steps to expand their ideals. One, they've set up a company-wide profit-sharing system, so their 1,800 employees get a share of business income in addition to their paycheck. And two, they've created a special trust to provide employee ownership that can carry the values into the future. This is Jim Hightower saying, to learn more about businesses that live up to such progressive ideals, go to National Center for Employee Ownership, NCEO.org. 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
3: Good afternoon, good afternoon. This is Larry Westmoreland in Truth and Justice Show, KABF 88.3. It's a hot day outside, but today is going to be a great day. I have in front of me, as my guest today, Dr. Charity Smith Allen. And Dr. Allen is running for District 15, I believe.
4: That's correct.
3: Here in Little Rock. Dr. Allen, please introduce yourself.
4: Thank you so much, Mr. Westmoreland, for having me here on the show today. It is certainly a pleasure to be here with you today on this hot day. Mm-hmm. I am Dr. Charity Smith Allen. I am an educator. I am a small business owner. I am also the vice president of the Minority Health Commission and formerly an assistant commissioner for the state of Arkansas for the Department of Education.
3: Okay.
4: And I'm also a consultant with Fetterman and Associates and a dean or chair at Philander Smith College in the School of Education.
3: Okay, all right. Well, tell me, are you off of Little Rock?
4: I am from Little Rock, yes.
3: Okay, and are you a product of the Little Rock school system?
4: No, I'm not a product of the Little Rock school system. Mm-hmm. I was born in Hope, Arkansas.
3: Okay.
4: And you probably heard of the now famous Hope, Arkansas, where our president was born, of course. Yes, and I grew up in Barre City. Mm-hmm. I was a child of educators. My father was a principal, my mother a teacher. Mm-hmm. And I have been living here since I became a professional.
3: Okay.
4: Since graduating college.
3: All right, where'd you go to college
4: at? I went to college first at the University of Arkansas Pine Bluff. I am a Golden Lion and proud to have gone to an HBCU. Mm-hmm. After that, I went on to the University of Arkansas at Fayetteville and got my master's degree.
3: Okay.
4: And then got my doctorate degree from the University of Arkansas in Little Rock, and then did some advanced studies in both Stanford and Harvard universities.
3: Okay. Now, let me ask you this. There are a lot of high school students out there coming out of high school, college graduates. What would you tell them some of the tools necessary to become successful, what they need to do in order to get a good education and a good foundation to be successful in life?
4: Great. I'm glad you asked me that question. I deal with a lot of kids every day. And one of the things that I do is help prepare kids for college and career readiness. I have one of the most outstanding ACT programs in the country, and we prepare kids all over the country to succeed in college. And one of the foundational things that they have to do, of course, is to be sure that they have prepared themselves for the ACT. They must prepare. Now, how do you do that? They have to have those non-negotiable foundational skills in English, math, science, and social studies to be ready. Sometimes they don't always get that opportunity in the schools that they go to, but they can get access to resources, get access to after-school programs, take some initiative on their own, and make sure that the education that they do get, they do it with excellence, that they make sure that they, if you got a low score on a test, go back and take it again. Go back and relearn those things again. That's one of the things I teach kids at Philander Smith University. Look, the standard here is an A or a B. If you have a C, see me later and let's work this out, because we're going to bring that back up to a standard, and that standard should be an A or a B. Now, you may have to work a little harder on it, and sometimes kids do, especially if you have challenges in your environment. You have to work a little harder. We are used to working harder. And they will have to continue to do that. Never give up the fight, and they can do it. There are resources out here for every child to succeed. But some kids need more help than others. And that's why I work every day to be sure that that can occur.
3: Well, I'm in the graduate program at UALR. I'm a graduate student program over there. And what I see over there is a lot of diversity. A lot of diversity over there. And I'm wondering, how is that going to affect the HBCUs with these schools with so much diversity now? It's like it's going to be a challenge for jobs and opportunity.
4: The HBCUs have a unique space in our history. And there are some students who go to HBCUs that cannot afford or do well in other environments. And so those students that HBCUs target will be there. These are the students who need a little extra help. These are the students who may be the first generation college students. These are the students who need to be enveloped by their own culture, cultured and be raised inside of a village. Some of our kids need a village in order to succeed. So, yes, we're going to be competitive with other schools who have larger diversity, but we are going to take care of a select group of students, whether they be white or black, who need to be enveloped in a supportive learning environment beyond just the academics. HBCUs address far more than just academics. I'm over at Shorter. I've been at Shorter when I first began. I started at an HBCU, and I created over there their adult education program. But I'm now at Philander Smith University, And over there, we look at the total child. We believe over there with excellence without excuse, but you have to do wraparound services so that if my student needs tutoring, we provide that. If my student needs extra food, we provide that. If my student needs extra clothing to succeed, we provide that. If my student needs a way to take a teacher exam and they don't have the resources, we go out and get that. Some kids need those wraparound services that are unique to HBCUs. I've been to other schools that were not HBCUs, but they don't give you that quality wraparound services that so many of our students need.
3: Well, you know, the world is very competitive now.
4: Yes.
3: And most employers, when you walk in, they're looking for the best and the brightest. And sometimes the best and the brightest, they have advantages that others do not have. So do you see the HBCU in the business world, as far as business culture and business and accounting and finance, are the HBCU schools competitive in that area?
4: I think the HBCU students are competitive. If you look at the infrastructure at an HBCU and the infrastructure at a non-HBCU, they are not as competitive because we don't have the same caliber of buildings and resources and that kind of thing. But the intellect of the student themselves, they have the same intellect as any other student, any place, anywhere. You have to develop that. You have to encourage that. You have to support that. Once you do, those students can be as competitive as any other student. HBCUs, matter of fact, most of the physicians in the country that are minority have been trained at HBCUs. Mm-hmm. So they are competitive. They are supplying you with a steady stream of physicians. HBCUs supply you with teachers that come from the minority community. So they have their place, but not just teachers and physicians, but with ministers and with business people and with psychiatrists and with musicians and everything that you can name. HBCU students can be just as competitive as any other environment. And trust me, I've been to all of Wood Arkansas Claus's flagship school. I've been there, and HBCU students competed. And they can compete, and we have to get rid of the notion that somehow, because it is an HBCU, it cannot compete. It can, it does, it will.
3: All right. Okay. That was very well spoken. All right. Russell, she did good. All right, then. Now, you're running for the Swift. Tell us why you have this passion to run for this particular position. What do you bring to the table that some other people have not?
4: I'm glad you asked me that question. Mm-hmm. Running for office is a great service that you give to your community. Mm-hmm. And people who run for office want to be a servant leader. This is not something that you run for your vanity or for your ego, because to serve a community takes great passion, great commitment, and great hard work. I decided that I wanted to run for the Arkansas Senate for this primary reason. I believe in excellence in education. And right now, we have a crisis of underperformance in our state, particularly in reading. Several weeks ago, a question was asked in the Arkansas General Assembly in both the Joint Education Committee on Senate and House, how many third graders, if the tests were given last year, how many third graders would be typically retained? Do you have any idea what the answer was?
3: 50%.
4: The number. How many do you think they were talking about retaining?
3: I don't know.
4: 10,000.
3: Oh, is that 50%?
4: Now, let me tell you how that came to about. On this test called Atlas, on the Atlas test, there are four levels, okay? Level 4 would be your advanced student. Level 3 would be your student that's performing at a regular or expected level. Level 2 means that that kid has a basic understanding of reading, and level 1 means that that student would have a limited understanding of reading. The numbers that they reported was 10,000 third graders, if the test had been given last year and the law upheld, at the limited level. That's a crisis of underachievement. Now, why is that a crisis? Without the ability to read, our kids can't succeed. And we can no longer turn a blind eye to that. Now, how have we come to this crisis? If you can think it through, a third grader was probably born in 2017.
3: Okay.
4: You have more brain development between 0 and 5 than at any other time in your life.
3: This is true.
4: All right. So in 2017, my baby is born, 2018, 2019, and now when they're trying to learn words and comprehension of words and that kind of thing, we're in a COVID crisis. Mm. Many kids learn to read phonetically, meaning that they're watching your mouths and watching how your tongue is placed in your mouth, that kind of thing. And we taught them in masks, or we taught them online. We taught them when the baby could not see exactly what we were doing. They came through their kindergarten years that way, their first grade years, and their second grade years, and now they're going into third grade, some of them are now fourth graders, but they didn't have the same opportunity to learn the process of reading. Some more affluent students, parents were able to get additional tutoring and that kind of thing to kind of get them back on track. But a large number of our kids have not gotten back on track. And we can do better. We can teach kids to read. And we can help those kids succeed, help them to catch up. All we have to do is to have the will to do it. My dad said, we can, whenever and wherever we choose to, educate all children whose education is important to us. The only difference is whether or not it matters to you.
3: Well, a dysfunctional educational system creates a dysfunctional society.
4: Well, I will go with that theoretically. But the will to succeed must surpass anything else. And the children that I see every day want to learn to read. Let me give you an example. I was on the Broadway Joe show last Monday, and I gave out my phone number, and I said, if there's anybody out in the audience and you want some help with reading, give me a call. And sure enough, my phone got bombarded with calls. And a grandmother said, she said, Dr. Smith, I have cancer, and I don't understand how to help my child. Will you come to my house and teach my baby to read? And I said, absolutely, I will. I'll come over this afternoon. Well, this baby had already been retained in grade 3 last year and was still struggling. But they didn't have the resources and the support they needed to print rich environment, books, that kind of thing, to get reading underfoot. Limited technology, no way to run it off, even if, in fact, I said, okay, download this and download that and print this out. Didn't have access to that. So we printed it out and gave packages to the youngster. But what I want to call up on this community and the ministers who are listening to this show, you have youngsters inside of your churches who are wanting to read, needing to read. We can help them. Let's pull together a collective group of like-minded people who can teach kids to read at first grade. Everybody here can read, and they can help at least one child. And I'm calling on the community. I'm calling on everybody out here. Let's do something differently. Well, why am I so passionate about this? You've read on my bio here that I am a 27-year heart survivor. I had something called a heart valve that had a dissection. It's very rare, but it separates from your heart. And it took me 59 days of intensive care and all kinds of treatments to get this repaired. But I made a commitment that if, in fact, I could get off this hospital bed, every day of my life, not one day, every day of my life, I would commit it to a child to be sure that they had a chance to succeed like I had. And every day for 27 years, including Saturdays and Sundays, I have worked to make a difference in the lives of students. All I'm calling on the community for, make a difference in one. Not as many as I tend to work with. I tend to do 1,000 kids a year. At some kind of way, whether I'm tutoring or teaching or whatever, or transforming schools. But I want you to at least do one. If you can do one kid, you will change the child's life forever. So why am I running? In order to do this job, it takes more than intellect. It takes passion. It takes commitment. It takes perseverance. And that's what you see in me. I'm going to give it more than 100%. I have given my all to this business. And so that is why I'm there. You may look on here and see that I have two issues primarily that are primary issues. Education is one. Healthcare is the other. We need to address healthcare issues. In my case, women with heart disease often go misdiagnosed, underdiagnosed until it's far too late. We need to do something about that. Now, I have two other issues on there. Safe neighborhoods and economic development. But the other two issues are inextricably linked to the first two issues, which are education and healthcare. If you don't get a good education, that economic development is going to be way down the line for far too many of my children. And healthcare, you won't be able to afford it, even if it's a cure for whatever the ailment is. But we can do prevention. We can come in and do prevention. Far too much of our resources are placed on intervention after something has happened. After we've had this catastrophic thing, now we've got to intervene, which is so much more costly than just educating people about preventative ways to take care of their bodies so that they can live a better life. So I know I came along a long way to tell you why I'm running, but I am running to be sure that our kids can read. And this is what I tell everybody. If our kids read, Arkansas can succeed.
3: I can feel the passion. I can feel the passion.
4: Thank you.
3: I know when you started talking about the environment of children, but we do have a lot of children who are in homes where the environment is not that great. You have a lot of kids that have been exposed to murder, dope, drugs, abuse, and it seems to me that this is the norm for our society. So with so many kids, and this genre of people is expanding because of economic conditions and other social factors, the children, what they're exposed to and what they see, also creates a different type of society from their viewpoint, because they believe they've been abused, they have no caring, they have no faith. And now you have a real problem because it's just mushrooms. How do you stop it?
4: You cannot recreate a child's environment once he goes home.
3: True.
4: But when he is not at home, when the child is not at home, and many times kids are at schools 6 and 7 hours a day, in that 7 hours a day, you can create an environment that's plant-rich, stimulating, and ready for the child to learn. And that's what you offer with schooling, and that's what has been offered for centuries. You have to change the environment when you get them in a different environment. You may not be able to change home, but you can make sure that when they come to church, when they come to civic activities, and when they come to school, that you create an environment that is conducive to learning, conducive to success, conducive to leadership. Somebody is saying, never give up. Baby, you can succeed. I don't care how bad your situation is. I don't care what it looks like. Kids want to succeed. Let me tell you something I learned about poverty. And I work with a lot of poverty schools and districts and kids. And this is what the kids, this is what in Arkansas. And I not only work in Arkansas, I work in other states. But this is what the kids in Arkansas tell me. Dr. Smith, people come down here and they tell us how poor we are. And they write reports about how poor we are. We already know how poor we are. We already know the challenges we face. What we want to learn is how to overcome them. When you pity our situation and you leave and you go away, our situation doesn't change. The only thing changes is a new idea, is a solution to our problem. Work with us with the solution rather than highlighting what you see. Because we live in this every day. We understand it even better than the people writing about it. What we want is someone who can help us turn it around. I had a little boy, let me give you an example. He is of Hispanic origin, and he learned differently than other kids. His mother brought him to my after-school program, and she said, and I won't call his name, but she said, Dr. Smith, he's not learning well, and I don't know what we're going to do, and can you do something with him? Well, he is now making spacesuits for NASA. People didn't believe that he could do something differently. They had already stereotyped this baby into doing a certain job in the community. But he didn't want to do that. He saw himself doing something more. And he is more. He came down a couple of weeks ago to do a commercial for my campaign, and I was just so excited to see him because NASA hadn't not done a redesign, according to him, in a number of years, and so he was excited to be selected to do this. But we've got kids now that are in law school and med school and doing some magnificent things, but we need more of them, and we can create more of them. See, smart is not something that you are. Smart is something you can get. And how do you get it? You study, you work hard, you get the right resources, and that's the only difference between those people who have succeeded and those people who haven't. I just believe that we can give more resources, and I don't mean all financial resources. A lot of the resources got to be your time. It's got to be you're going to be willing to come and sit in front of me. You got to be willing to come and be tutored by me after hours, in season, some of you who are in Bible land, and out of season. You got to be ready every day to pick it up and make a difference. And this is what I tell folks. You got to believe in excellence. And this is the definition of excellence. Excellence is the result of caring more than others think is wise, and risking more than others think it's safe, and doing more than others think is practical, and expecting more than others think is possible. You just got to do more. It's no easy way out. There is no panacea. There is no Superman solution. We want to pick ourselves up by what old folks used to say, our bootstraps. Now we're saying boots on the ground. You better pick those boots up off the ground, go home, remove that technology away from your child, institute some study time, and I recommend at least 1 hour a day. And don't tell them to go in their rooms and do their homework. Go in there with them. Check it. Practice it. You can check any work that's first grade, second grade, and third grade, and know whether or not that work is done well. Once they can get a good start, then they can succeed. But third graders who don't succeed, research says, have a greater chance of dropping out of school, a greater chance of getting into trouble, greater chances of not having the right jobs. We can change this dynamic. We cannot wait. Martin Luther King says, why we can't wait. We cannot wait any longer. I know that we can do it. I know that there are people out here who want to. I know that my students who are listening to me, who are in my classes right now listening to me, they know I mean this with my whole heart. And they should be studying as soon as they get through listening to this show, because I'll be expecting that homework as soon as I run down these steps, because that's just the way it is. But we can do those kinds of things.
3: Well, Dr. Allen, as I sit here and listen to you, you're speaking of things that were done in the past.
4: Yes.
3: Basically. But it seems that people have strayed away from the old school way of doing things. You have new technology, and the new teachers in the classroom does not adhere to a lot of the principles that you're talking about right now, which is the majority of them. Now, when I was in school way back, we had teachers that we actually felt that passion, what you just exemplified. But today, all that's gone. The young teachers, they give it to you, you get it if you don't, and they out the door to go home. So until we can actually find these type of teachers who are really committed to the program, it's going to be, in my opinion, a hard way to go on this program.
4: Well, let me say this.
3: You can't do it by yourself.
4: You can't do it by yourself, and that's why you need a village. But there are a lot of teachers out there who work hard every single day. Sometimes teachers are the most underappreciated profession that there is. They work hard, and they have a lot of challenges. Sure, there are folks in every profession that need to think about doing something differently in every profession, including education. But I don't want to belittle the efforts of those who continue to stay in the

0: am a professor who trains teachers, and I expect for them to understand, again, not just the theory or what we call in the profession the pedagogy, but also the praxis and the passion. And when they get those three P's together, the pedagogy, the practice, and the passion, then they are ready to receive licensure. There are folks out there that still doing this kind of thing. Do they need help? Yes, we do. Do we need more people to go into teaching? Yes, we do. Do we have some people who need to come out? Perhaps. But everything can be rectified if we continue to work.
1: Okay, well, let's get into it. I hate to be a negative Ned.
0: That's okay.
1: But this is the Truth and Justice Show.
0: And Truth and Justice. Truth and Justice. I'm with you.
1: We want to tell the truth.
0: For you. We're telling the truth. You know.
1: Let's address the behavioral issues of the children today in this classroom. All right, now. They are very destructive in the classroom. You know, you talk to any teachers, Johnny won't sit down. Johnny wants to throw the pencil at me. You know what I mean? Johnny wants to wear his pants down. And you go to the prison system, you have a majority of them can't hardly read and write. You know, they're in prison, you know. And a lot of them don't want to do any better. Some of them do. But our society right now is in such disarray that it's hard for me to imagine that one day that I'm going to wake up and all this dysfunction and chaos is going to be over with, that some miracle is going to happen. Make me feel better about what I just said.
0: All right, let me see if I can repeat and digest what you just said. Because what you just said to me, you painted this picture of these horrific situations. Mm-hmm. And as a person in the field, and been in the field a long time,
1: okay,
0: I see students who need help. I don't see what people have often labeled bad kids. I see behaviors that need to improve.
1: Okay.
0: But I see good children. I've never met a quote-unquote bad child. I have met kids who are crying out for attention. I have met kids whose needs have gone unmet and they act out. But you got to look beyond. There's an old gospel song, look beyond my faults and see my needs.
1: Okay.
0: And if you can do that and help the child while he is able to change behaviors, we can do it. That's why it's so important to work with them when they're young. Those of you who are Bible scholars, you train up the child while he's young. And when he's old, he won't depart. But the behaviors that you see in schools, they didn't just happen at school. They happen at home. There's no misbehavior in the summertime in a closed building. The building doesn't create misbehaviors. Those behaviors came to school. The school has to address those. But I see the behaviors that you described at the mall. I see the behaviors you described inside of homes. Those are behaviors that can be redirected, and we have got to begin to do it. Where do you start today? That's what I tell my kids. When it's time to learn something, when are we going to learn that? Not tomorrow. Today. You start step by step, child by child, school by school. We can and we will make a difference here. We won't just give up our hands and go home. We cannot. We cannot. We have tried virtually everything that was handed down by someone else. Now is the time for our community to collectively come together and decide, I want to make a difference for my children, and I will not tolerate mediocrity in anything.

0: program. Dr. Allen, I was at one of the Little Rock School District meetings.
1: Yes, sir.
0: They were like changing curriculum and such as that, you know. And I tried to make the point, I want to share this with you and get your response on this, that by changing the math every 3 years, when a child has not really fully learned it the first three, and then you change it again, and now that 6 years gone, and yet next year comes up, they change it 3 years, the math, and he doesn't get that. And now he's getting ready to graduate, and he can't comprehend math at all. How is he going to be able to go to college and get into a algebra class, or maybe a geometry class, or how is he going to be able to be successful in life if he can't do simple arithmetic? How does that work?
1: How does that work?
0: By them changing the curriculum. And then when you ask the instructors or the school, who's changing the curriculum every 3 years or 4 years with a new math, this type of math, that kind of math, and then some of the instructors, the teachers in the schools themselves can't do it.
1: Okay.
0: How does that work?
1: Well, let's talk about math. I teach math. As a matter of fact, I'm going to teach math this afternoon.
0: All right. Arithmetic or math?
1: I'm going to teach mathematics. I'm going to teach geometry. I'm going to teach algebra. And I'm going to teach. I'm going to teach trig today.
0: Okay.
1: Today.
0: Okay.
1: All right. And I'm going to teach arithmetic.
0: Okay.
1: All right. Math is a special language all in its own.
0: Mm-hmm.
1: And math doesn't change.
0: Mm-hmm.
1: 5 times 5 is always going to be 25.
0: Mm-hmm.
1: Okay?
0: Mm-hmm.
1: How I teach it and where I place it inside of the curriculum may change,
0: mm-hmm.
1: but the math itself doesn't change.
0: Mm-hmm.
1: Technology changes,
0: mm-hmm.
1: but how I solve a mathematical problem basically hadn't changed since you were in school.
0: It's the same.
1: It is the same.
0: Mm-hmm.
1: Now, whether or not I'm ready to learn that, it is different. Why is that different? When you learn to tell time, probably it wasn't some technology that just appeared on your phone and told you what it was. You took an analog clock and you counted the seconds.
0: Mm-hmm.
1: We fail to teach our kids how to do that,
0: mm-hmm.
1: and they don't think as quickly about doing those kinds of things. See, math helps you to think,
0: mm-hmm.
1: and we have to create that willingness to think.
0: Mm-hmm.
1: Math can be taught. It is a science that can be taught,
0: mm-hmm.
1: and people teach it every day. But it is also something you have to practice. It's
0: mm-hmm.
1: not something that you demonstrate. I tell kids, if you're an athlete, if I show you how to shoot a basketball, does that mean you can shoot?
0: Mm-hmm.
1: I showed you how, right?
0: Mm-hmm.
1: If you don't practice,
0: mm-hmm.
1: can you shoot?
0: No, you won't be able to.
1: And that's the problem. We have got to, once it's taught,
0: mm-hmm.
1: it has to be enforced through practice. So I think that they can do it. Now, most curriculums in the state is not changed every 3 years. The state has a revision process, and sometimes it's as much as 5 to 10 years before it's changed around. But you can do the pacing guide. They may go in and say, okay, I want to teach it here at this time or here at that time. But the standards by which we're going to assess math, those tests have already been written. We know where we're going to put in the geometry questions. If I'm doing the ACT, I know where the algebra questions are going to be. They're going to be there whether we teach them or not. They are in the test. They're going to be measured. If I'm teaching English, grammar is in the test. It's going to be measured. Reading is in the test. The main idea and details, they're in the test. It's time to go ahead and, you know, these are not earth-shattering things. These things can be learned.
0: Well, now, I've heard this now. I don't want you to think I'm just making this up.
1: I know.
0: That older people are saying, well, I can't help him with his math because I don't understand it myself. And when you said take the child back and go with them, mm-hmm. I used to do that. At the kitchen table with my kids.
1: You know, if I were talking to parents out here and you wanted to really help your child with mathematics, there are some foundational skills.
0: Mm-hmm.
1: If you do the foundational skills, leave it to that math teacher to do the rest. The foundational skills that I ran into just yesterday, mm-hmm. with a 10th grader is multiplication tables.
0: Okay, I remember that.
1: Okay. But a lot of our kids don't remember that. But you need them, don't you? Just do foundational math. You need your timetable.
0: Six times.
1: Go
0: five,
1: back,
0: 30.
1: Right? Go back and if somebody drilled them into you, D. Learn them. Yes,
0: somebody drilled them in.
1: Somebody drilled them into. We just need that. We're not asking you to do some trig problem with sine, cosine, and tangent, or some probability problem or something like that. Mm-hmm. But I do want you to go back and teach timetables. Mm-hmm. Do want you to go back and teach addition facts, mm-hmm. subtraction facts. Mm-hmm. These are little flashcards you buy at the dollar store for a dollar. I need you to help my kids master those. Mm-hmm. Take some time to help them master the foundational math skills. Take some time to help them master some foundational spelling skills or some basic sight words. Take some time to do that. I'm calling on the churches. Invest in your youngsters. Make an investment. They are worth it. They are worth it. You don't need as much technology as you need practice and intellect. Mm-hmm. I often tell people, if I were to go to a hotel and I asked them, where can I work out? Mm-hmm. They would show me a gym mm-hmm. with dumbbells and all kinds of stuff. Mm-hmm. If I asked them, where can I exercise my intellect mm-hmm. at your hotel?
0: Mm-hmm. I can't think. Library.
1: There's no library there.
0: There's no library. Mm-hmm.
1: In many churches, there's no library there either. Our kids have got to have a space where they can exercise this intellect. Even if in your own house, there's got to be a corner or a space or a place. It used to be somebody bought you some old encyclopedia. Somebody who sold them to your house, and you had something, but you had a space.
0: Right. Russell, you remember that.
1: You remember that. You had a space mm-hmm. where you had a print-rich environment that you could go and pick up this book and look.
0: Okay? I still do.
1: You had an old... You had this stuff.
0: I still have it.
1: And I need for us to remember that our children still need not just that laptop, because it may not be working. It may not... The printer may not have print, but we can give our children these things. Christmas is coming up. Don't give them so many

0: said Philando won't come to class on time. They won't. But I'm not that kind of an instructor. They're not there. I know where the dorm is. I'll go once, and they'll find their way. But they can do, and they will do. And I want to give a shout-out to the kids at Philando because it's a great institution, great colleagues over there who work hard to make a difference, and not just at Philando, UAPB, and all of the other HBCUs, and teachers out there. Can we do better? Yes, we can. We haven't done our best work yet, but we're still working on it.
1: Yeah.
0: And we are going to continue. Yes.
1: Well, speaking of Philando, I met Dr. Hargrove a couple of weeks ago.
0: Yes.
1: And I was at his retirement, and he's supposed to call me back to be on the show. So if you see Dr. Hargrove, tell him.
0: I will absolutely tell him. I was at that retirement myself. Mm-hmm. He's an extraordinary teacher, spoke two languages, and gave his entire life to education. Mm-hmm. My mother said something to me that has always stood with me right before she passed away. And she said, as a mother, you need to stop teaching because you're ill now and you need to stop teaching. And so I came home and found out that she had brought her class home with her. She was teaching in the community college, and here's her class. My mother's ill, and here's her class. So I told the class, you know, you all need to leave. My mother's ill. And my mother said to me, let me tell you something. I'm going to teach until I die. And you can't tell me what to do or not to do with students. And what a master teacher has that's different from you young teachers, and that's what she called me then, was passion. And she said, when you get that, you'll understand that. And it's taken me the maturity of years to develop that passion. Because once you can see what happens to a child if they don't learn it, it burns in your spirit. You see them out here when they could have learned something and they didn't. And they'll come back and say, I'll even interview kids from other schools, and I'll say, what would you want me to tell the other kids when I go back today? What would you want me to tell them? And they say, tell them to study. Tell them to stop playing. Tell them that life out here is real, and it's hard to get a job when you haven't prepared yourself.
1: And that's a good point. I wish you would bring that out even more so. Being prepared for society. The skills that you need, that's the reason why I always ask that question when people come on. The skills, because it's like fighting a battle out there, looking for work, job, trying to create money. If your skill set is lacking, you'll never achieve it. But if your skills are sharp, then there's no limit to what you can do.
0: Absolutely, there's no limit to what you can do. You just need to work at it.
1: That's right.
0: Don't give it up. Make sure you're ready to move forward. And as I say this to young people out here, one of the biggest things you can do for yourselves is to vote. Whether you're Democrat or Republican, whether I'm your candidate or someone else, learn to vote and speak your mind. I met a lady, and some of you know who she is, when I was a young person, and she refused to sit on the back of the bus. You all know who I'm talking about. Okay. And they asked me to take her to be seated. And I said, oh, I would be honored to take her to be seated. And I said, can you tell me why is it that you didn't give up your seat? Why didn't you go to the back of the bus? And she said, I sat down so that young people like you would stand up. It's time to take a stand. It's time to speak with one voice for children. We've got to stand up. The people of yesteryears stood up even when they were going to be beaten and abused and arrested. And we want to articulate our voices because

0: what someone else may say or think. We must stand up. We must vote. We must articulate ourselves. We must be at the policy table. If you're not at the policy table, sometimes you'll be on the menu.
1: That's true, Doctor. That's true.
0: Be ready.
1: We must be ready.
0: You must be ready. So while I'm here, I'm going to ask.
1: It's a new day out here with as far as competition for jobs and money and policy. We see what's going on in Washington D.C. now, and this is to me a precursor to what the future is going to be. I think that people's rights are going to be limited. And this is like the test to make sure that the younger children fall in place, that when they actually take over, it won't be any questions asked, because the children that's being today won't have a real good understanding of what's going on, because they're being trained to do what I say.
0: Mm-hmm. And we can change all of those things with a good education. This is not original, but I love it. Life is an endless hope. Mm. Without a good education, life is a hopeless end.
1: I believe that.
0: We can do better. I'm asking folks out here to support me by voting. I'm asking for your vote. I'm going to walk to your door like I walked to your door. That's how you met me. Is that correct?
1: That's true. This is true.
0: On a Sunday, mm-hmm. Walk to your door. I'm going to walk to your door, introduce myself if you're home, and ask you for your vote. And I promise you, if you will give me your vote, I will do everything every single day of my life to make a difference for your children. If we can make a difference for your children, we can make a difference for our community. Mm-hmm. They're the future. Mm-hmm. Let's give them a chance. Let's give them a real chance. A chance that perhaps we never had. But they deserve it. I will fight every single day. And I ask for your vote. Running races is a difficult thing. It costs resources.
1: I have a little. Give them your contact information.
0: Let me give you my contact information. You can contact me. I'm going to give you my phone number. Most people won't give you that, but I will. Mm-hmm. My number, 501-442-3480. If you need some help with your child, give me a call. Again, 501-442-3480. I have an office where we do work with your kids. And if you call me and in this radio audience, I'll do everything I can for them. My office is at 10515 West Markham Street. And you can email me. You can email me at drcharitysmith501@gmail.com. And again, I'm Dr. Charity Smith Allen. And it's been my pleasure to visit with you today. I am.
1: Are you? Do you mm-hmm. have any meetings where people could come and?
0: Oh, absolutely.
1: Meet you or help you in your campaign, be a volunteer.
0: Absolutely. 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For the campaign, if you want to make a financial contribution to the campaign, you can do that. If you want to come to the campaign office is located on 10515 West Markham Street. You can come over there, the Soho Building. We are there. We're working every day. We're focused. We work for excellence every day in the campaign. We're training young people to work inside of a campaign. We're training young people. It's still a learning experience. Mm-hmm. We have interns. They're learning to write messages and how to look at things and how to balance budgets and all of that. Mm-hmm. They are learning. And we're writing a how-to campaign. We're learning as we go. We don't know everything, but we are learning, and we're willing to do that. And so come on out and help us. I had a baby came to me, and I said, she said, Dr. Smith, what are you doing? Dr. Smith Allen, what are you doing? And I said, well, I'm trying to raise money for my campaign. So she said, you don't have to raise any more money. I gave you all the money I had. And she said, shake it up. Can't you hear it? I said, yes. She said, I gave you 17 cents now, don't you? All of me done right. See, kids don't care. They don't care about all this stuff. They don't care how much you know. But they know how much you care.
1: Mm-hmm. Do you come out and do speaking engagements?
0: I will speak. I'm speaking at several churches. As a matter of fact, I'm going to be speaking. I spoke to the Union District Association of Ministers talking about this third grade reading. And remember I said earlier in the show, the commissioner reported that had it been in place last year, it may have been at least 10,000 students who would be retained. Mm-hmm. Now, I want to talk about that because there are three ways you can address that. Again, with prevention, with intervention, and retention. Retention should be a last resort, not a first one. It should be after I've done all these things, then I may have to retain a child. But we can retain them earlier. Don't wait until they're third and fourth grade and somebody's going to tease them for failure. If, in fact, they're showing signs of inability to read, I can see that at 5. I can see that at 6. I can see that early on where I can prevent some of these reading failures. But we do have it in legislation, but this retention is not going to happen until the fall of next year. So we have all of this school term. To save our young people from retention, because the ones I talk to, they don't want to repeat the third grade. They don't want to fail. And they say, Dr. Smith, please help me not to fail. And I said, I'm going to go to a radio audience and ask them to help us. Help your child succeed. They want to read. We can do it. We need your help to do it.
1: What about summer programs? Did you have a summer program this year?
0: We had a summer program. We've had summer programs. I help a group of folks out at LSY. I'm going to give a shout out to Larry Clark. He has an after school program and a summer program that he works with at my church. We work with them every Wednesday night and every Sunday on reading and biblical reading, but secular reading as well. Rules of grammar, that kind of thing. But every church can do this. Every civic organization can do this. Even sororities and fraternities, there are enough college-educated young people in fraternities and sororities that meet regularly once a month. If you take 1 month's meeting and invite some kids in, instead of having sorority meeting and fraternity meeting, let's have a reading meeting. Let's have a reading circle. Let's have a bookmobile. Let's do something to help our children. They're asking for help.
1: Okay. All right.
0: We can do it.
1: How much time do we have? Is that about it? All right. Well, we've had a great show here today, and we want to thank Mrs. Dr. Allen for coming out and sharing the problems that we have, and hopefully you're always welcome here at the Truth and Justice Show.
0: Well, thank you, and I appreciate everybody in the audience, and I ask you to remember to go vote and consider voting for Dr. Charity Smith Allen. I'm certainly humbly asking you to.
1: All right, then.
0: Thank you.
2: This is Kwame Abdul-Bey. I want you to meet Alice. Who is she? You and me. Alice stands for Asset Limited, Income Constrained, Employed. Alice is working families facing high housing costs, medical debt, and more month than money. We are the majority of Arkansans. We need programs that work for us as hard as we work for our state and families. Hey, policymakers and politicians, it's time to meet Alice. Who is Alice? All of us.

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1: This is Charles Ray, program director of KABF 88.3 FM. I want you to meet Alex. Who is she? You and me. Alex stands for Asset Limited Income Constrained Employed. Alex is working families facing high housing costs, medical debt, and more month than money. We are the majority of Arkansans. We need programs that work for us as hard as we work for our state and families. Hey, policymakers and politicians, it's time to meet Alice. Who is Alice? All of us.
2: I'm pediatric allergist Dr. Carla Davis. If your child has asthma, let's take a breath together and talk about it. 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Have you taken your child to the emergency room, urgent care, or hospital for asthma symptoms? Has your child missed school because of asthma? If you said yes to any of these questions, it's time to talk to an allergy and asthma specialist like me who understands how difficult and frustrating it is to see your child struggle with asthma every single day. The good news is there are new ways and new medications to help you and your child take control of asthma and live an active life. If you feel your child's asthma is not under control, go to controlyourasthma.org.
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0: From the historic Five concert farewell from the Grateful Dead in October of 1974. That is how the Grateful Dead opened up one of those five shows in October. From October 19th, 1974 at the Winterland, Mississippi Half Step Uptown Toodaloo. You can find that version on the album Steal Your Face. The story behind Steal Your Face is as compelling as the music. The Winterland run marked the end of the band's Wall of Sound era, the most ambitious live audio system ever deployed at the time, a 75-ton structure requiring four semi-trailers, 21 crew members that revolutionized concert audio as essentially the first large-scale setup in modern concert history. There's actually a book based around the Wall of Sound tour and the Wall of Sound setup, and we're going to check in with the author of that book a little bit later here on the official tapes, Brian Anderson. He recently released a book titled Loud and Clear. So after those final shows, Jerry Garcia spent the next 3 years editing the Grateful Dead movie while Phil Lesh, bassist of the Grateful Dead, and Owsley Bear Stanley mimed the 16-track tapes for a live record, which would end up being Steal Your Face. And in perfect Grateful Dead timing, their farewell quote-unquote live album arrived in June of 1976. That was the same month that the band officially returned to the road, ending that 20-month touring hiatus. The album Steal Your Face always kind of got mixed reviews.
1: Lester Bangs and Cream Magazine wrote about Steal Your Face. Ha, steal your money is more like it.
0: Robert Hunter, lyricist with the Grateful Dead, died referencing the nickname for the album Steal Your Face as Steal Your Money.
2: I've heard so much bad press about it, I never bothered to play it, you know.
0: As the voice of Steve Woolard with Rhino, he was recently featured on the official tapes because the Grateful Dead released the Rhino high fidelity release of Working Man's Dead, the Grateful Dead studio album, which was released in 1970. But this time, new audiophile edition of the album is going to be on Rhino Hi-Fi vinyl. It's going to be on Blu-ray, Dolby Atmos, and also available on Reel to Reel. When it comes to the release of Steal Your Face back in 1976, audiophiles were not a fan of the album's mix.
2: The band was involved with those box sets, and I have to believe that somebody in that community, somebody, you know, in management there just did not want to put that in the box. I have to believe that.
0: Woolard is referencing the box set that was released in 2004, Beyond Description, 1973 to 1989. The set contains expanded and remastered versions of albums during that era. The set included 10 albums that was Wake of the Flood, From the Mars Hotel, Blues for Allah, Terrapin Station, Shakedown Street, Go to Heaven, In the Dark, Built to Last, and two live albums, Reckoning and Dead Set. Unfortunately, Steal Your Face didn't make the cut.
2: Which is weird because we didn't. It's not like it was just all studio albums. Clearly it's not, because Reckoning and Dead Set are in there, right? How bizarre. Okay.
0: There were many reasons why the album was heavily criticized. It was could have been because they were pieced together at the last minute. Although Owsley Stanley was a wizard for live audio, maybe studio work really wasn't the Bear's specialty. Or it could have been Phil Lesh's influence, where musicians should be producing the music, but maybe they shouldn't be producing the album.
2: That is more often than not true. In my experience, they are not always the best judges of what is good, or not what is good, but what the fans want. Because they want to impress upon their fans that this is worth hearing, you know. And from a, you know, dollars and cents point of view, the Rhino would take on this is like, well, it's not going to sell. We can't sell, you know.
0: 50 years on, Steal Your Face is getting the treatment it deserves. It's going to be released and remastered, newly remastered, 2-LP set marking the album's 50th anniversary.
2: You know, it's funny. I had test pressings of that, and I played the test pressings because I get test pressings of everything. And I was very pleasantly surprised at how good it sounded. So I'd like to think some massaging was done somewhere, because I recall it sounded better than I thought it would.
0: Steal Your Face getting the 50th anniversary treatment, the release date set for June 26th. This is the official tapes, Grateful Dead radio program, where we explore the official releases from the Grateful Dead's vault. More criticism about the album Steal Your Face when it was released in 1976 from Grateful Dead lyricist Robert Hunter.
1: This is not our most popular album. I don't think I have anything original on it either. Oh, this is the one with Must Have Been the Roses by the Dead. Not a good version. Mm-hmm. They have done that so beautifully. Also, Stella Blue, they have done so beautifully. And neither, again, both of these songs don't come up. We have not got a definitive Stella Blue recorded.
0: And here is the take of Stella Blue that was released on the Steal Your Face album. It was recorded October 20th, 1974. It segues, you hear Eyes of the World, and it segues into Stella Blue on the set list. But this is what it sounded like on the album, Steal Your Face. This is the official tapes.

0: From the 50th anniversary remaster of Europe 72, that is Ramble on Rose, recorded May 26, 1972 at the Lyceum Theater. And another Grateful Dead live album is celebrating its 50th anniversary. This time it's going to be the album Steal Your Face. Before that, we did hear Stella Blue, that was originally released on Steal Your Face, recorded October 20th, 1974 at the Winterland. That was caught in the third set. And a segue, there was a segue, but because of editing liberties, we didn't hear Eyes of the World. We just heard it segue into Stella Blue. Coming up here on the official tapes, we are going to get into a version of Eyes of the World. This time, it was edited, but not because of length on a vinyl record, but because it was edited because of the movie, the Grateful Dead movie. So finally, when they released the box set So Many Roads, we got to hear what Eyes of the World was supposed to sound like. We're going to hear that version as we celebrate the upcoming release of Steal Your Face, a 2-LP set, which is going to be remastered. It was released in June of 1976, sort of as a farewell album. And at that time, the Grateful Dead announced that they would go back on the road. And got some psychedelic coloring as well for the vinyl record. It's going to be an exclusive Off Your Head variant available at dead.net. We're going to get into some music of Grateful Dead coming up.
1: 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The official tapes. 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

0: Caught in the first set of October 19th, 1974. That is the Grateful Dead, and you can hear it kind of segueing into China Doll, but that is what they gave us for the So Many Roads box set. 10/19/1974, Winterland, Eyes of the World. That track, Eyes of the World, that was recorded on October 19th, 1974. It appears in the Grateful Dead movie, but it is severely edited there. So it was nice to get the full Eyes of the World on the official tapes. This is the official tapes, Grateful Dead radio program, where we get into the official releases from the Grateful Dead's vault. And more about the October of 74 run and the Wall of Sound. There is a Grateful Dead book, and it tells the definitive story of the band's 100-foot-wide speaker system, loud and clear, the Grateful Dead's Wall of Sound and the quest for audio perfection. It became an instant New York Times bestseller, and the author is Brian Anderson, and he discusses and talks about the venue, the Winterland, and the importance that the venue had on the Wall of Sound and the Grateful Dead.
1: Yeah, some very crucial, like, momentous occasions occurred at the Winterland, especially in early 1974. They did two or three shows there. Again, a lot of dates going through my mind. There's two or three shows that they performed at the Winterland in February 1974. And you can see those were the first shows that they performed in 1974. And you can see that, like, the wall was pretty much there. And again, this is, like, before, you know, the big sound test at the Cow Palace, like, a month later. But yeah, Winterland, early 74, you can see, you know, the entire unified backline behind the band. You can see that center cluster, which, you know, had the fabrication of the center cluster. They were still working on it. But you can see that they had these, like, individual stacks of speakers sort of fanned out in, like, you know, sort of a curved array. And those were the first of two sound experimentation gigs that were called for at a early 1974 technical meeting. So, you know, they wanted to basically roll out this sound system that they'd been working towards for years, right? And those first two shows that they, you know, the first two sound experimentation shows that they called for were at the Winterland, and then the next would be at the Cow Palace for the sound test. But those two Winterland shows are amazing. And yeah, there's some scenes in the book where, you know, during sound checks at the February 74 shows, there's just some interesting banter. And I had a lot of fun in the book, just sort of scrubbing through, like, you know, in between song banter, but, like, you know, also tuning banter, sound check banter before shows to, you know, pick up, like, okay, so Weir is, like, he's asking Sparky to, like, you know, turn up a level on this, that, or the other thing. Like, I just had a lot of fun, like, piecing all that together. But yeah, at those early 74 Winterland shows, there's a sound check where they're talking about the monitors, which, you know, I won't give, like, too much away, but, like, the monitor system within the Wall of Sound was, like, really starting to, like, lock into place. And at those, you know, those first shows of 1974, they were making it work. But of course, yeah, like, sort of bookending the year at the Winterland. So October 74, after, you know, touring the States and then going over to Europe with, like, a streamlined version of the Wall of Sound, which is just an outrageous quest, even by Grateful Dead standards. Like, let's bring, you know, 38 tons. Like, so it's not the whole thing, but, like, still they brought, like, a ton of gear over to Europe with them to, like, to perform. And so after all that, they come back and play five sort of, like, close out, drop the curtain shows on the Wall of Sound at the Winterland, which I think was just, Yeah, kind of so, you know, so fitting because, right, like Winterland had become like really this like power spot for the dead. And yeah, the dead over the years had become really like fascinated with the idea of like of power spots, like this geophysical concept of like you know, you get power spots at you know, the Great Pyramids. You get a power spot at Stonehenge, right? Like they like became really obsessed with like this idea. And yeah, I think Winterland was like, you know, kind of a power spot for the Wall of Sound, especially for like, you know, 1974 proper fully realized Wall of Sound. You know, the shows begin and end at the Winterland, and you know, all of those are just like amazing shows, right? And of course, the last ones are documented in the Grateful Dead movie, and you know, probably the greatest like Wall of Sound setup sequence captured on film is, you know, featured in that movie. And I had so much fun. Like, you know, I've been watching that movie since I was a kid, but you know, the more this project took shape and the more people that I spoke to who are like in those scenes, it was just so fun, like just sort of like, you know, watching the assembly take place. And of course, you know, there's the great scene during one of those like kind of final Wall of Sound shows where, you know, Bill Graham is like, hey, he like takes a moment and he's like, look, there's some people who've been like working behind the scenes for basically the past 10 years. And they're crucial to, you know, what y'all are experiencing. So I want to bring them out so like they can get their sort of like moment in the spotlight. So he brings out like the entire Grateful Dead crew, right? So, you know, you get all those folks, you know, Ramrod, Sparky comes out, Big Steve Parrish, Healy, Rex Jackson, Joe Winslow, you know, all of them. And that sort of made like, you know, toward the end of chapter eight, like that was sort of like, I knew, you know, that was like a sort of an era capping event, you know? So yeah, Winterland, man.
0: Author Brian Anderson, you can get the full interview over at our website, officialtapes.com. Go to the soundboards page. His book is titled Loud and Clear, The Grateful Dead's Wall of Sound and the Quest for Audio Perfection. In this last hour of the official tapes, we've been taking a look back not only on the Winterland, but also the Grateful Dead album, Steal Your Face. They're going to re-release the album, a 50th anniversary remaster of that the album that came out in 1976, but it was of recordings in October of 1974. Once it gets officially released and lands in the mailbox here at Official Tapes World Headquarters, we will be sure to get it on the radio airwaves for you. Thank you for listening to the Official Tapes.

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3: 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It's just after 5 p.m. on a Monday, meaning our streets are likely teeming with cars. In fact, I would bet many of you who are listening right now are in your cars. To all of you who happen to be driving at this moment, we on this show are trying to get active transportation thoughts churning in your head. I want to remind car drivers out there, you are not in traffic, you are the traffic. Again, you are not stuck in traffic, you are that traffic. I want you to ask yourself, what would it take to get me out of this car? What could my city do to provide me with reliable and safe options? Is my mode of transportation sustainable for my health and the health of my city? I want you to imagine a world where you can walk out of your front door and it isn't your instinct to head straight to your car door. I want you to imagine a world where you can walk out of your front door and be welcome to explore your city without having to ask the question, well, where am I going to have to park? Here in central Arkansas, we are especially car reliant. We are spread out and we are inefficient. And our dependence on cars leaves us especially vulnerable to changes in the automobile market and the price of oil. Pain at the pump is a struggle many of us know all too well. This dynamic of the city leaves those with a tight budget most vulnerable. On this, the Little Rock Pedestrian Show, we believe that it is essential for this city to have a plan for how anyone and everyone can get around without a car. We believe that cities should be built for people and accommodate cars, not built for cars and accommodate people. Happy October the 6th here this Monday. Pedal party rolling out from Bella Vita at 6:30. Get going over there to enjoy a raffle and some other fun activities at Bella Vita Jewelry at 6 o'clock. Again, pedal party rolling out at 6:30. And a special shout out to all the awesome outside events going on these last few months in Little Rock. Isn't it awesome whenever Little Rock is inspired to have an event that closes down a street? Doesn't it feel so special and exciting and a cultural and economic opportunity whenever we choose to shut down a street and just have people inhabit that street instead of letting traffic run through? I hope these events can inspire you to that wonder and that opportunity of closed streets and more pedestrian friendly places in Little Rock. The rest of the show is going to be more of that Strong Towns message. Thank you for listening to KABF 88.3, The Voice of the People.
4: She's going to get coffee in her neighborhood and driving. If we can encourage people to not be in a car for that, then we allow for the roads to have capacity for people to actually who want to go from far to that area. And we can still have the same investment that we've had over the last years in adding lanes or adding in bike lanes or whatever. But that will be able to take in more people. And so that's more the goal of where we're heading. And VMT helps in that in some ways and doesn't help in some ways. With that, that metric is good and bad for that. We've had new things that have come up of saying California is right now SB 79, which I'm a huge advocate for, is building up to six story housing half mile from every major train station and major rapid bus station. And that way, people who say, hey, you know what, I don't mind not driving for some of my trips. By them living near a transit station, it provides that option. you know, because either right now I live near a train station. Tonight I'm going to go see a Giants game in San Francisco. I'm just going to go home, change into my Giants gear, take the train up, and go to the city. For a lot of people, then that might be like, whoa, I'd never take the train, right? And those people can still do that. But at least for people like me who are willing to do that, we offset those vehicle trips and we make it easier for people who are going to do that to be able to drive into the city. And that's how we create that capacity for everybody. I'm not going to be here as an advocate saying, hitting my chest saying everyone's going to ride a bike and everyone's going to take the train.
5: Right.
4: That's not going to be possible. But we at least have some people who are willing to do that, and others who can't or are not willing to do that have more capacity for them.
5: Can I ask you a question about engineers? Because I feel like for a long period of time, we have tried to solve traffic congestion. And as you talk about level of service, we've tried to solve the level of service problem by adding capacity. And what I hear you saying is that in the Bay Area, just geometry says we can't do that. Like there's literally like not enough space to widen lanes and all this. What about in places where there is the geometry to do that? I mean, we can go south and north of the Bay Area and we see places where the proposed solution to congestion is to add capacity as opposed to add other destinations and other places that are near, you know, like replace long trips with short trips. As a profession, as engineers, how should we think about this in places where you don't have the geometric, the physical constraints that you do in like a high density city?
4: Sure. Well, for a lot of engineers, we're scratching our head, and they still are scratching our head when VMT is talked about, because VMT is not a clear metric that us engineers think by. You know, when we think with level of service, is very easy to understand for an engineer. Some of the other people may be like, level of service doesn't make any sense. Why are we doing that? But for an engineer, it's a metric that you can maximize and minimize, and right. You meet certain constraints. And, okay, I can do something and I can remove that constraint, and then the metric gets better or worse, right? And that's why level of service based on density is just a clear equation. Compared to VMT, it's a little bit of subjective, you know, like, okay, I have a point system. I'm putting in bike infrastructure or transit infrastructure. This point system is going to somehow reduce people from driving. And that's confusing for an engineer to understand, even though engineers are supposedly smart.
5: I'm hearing you describe a short feedback loop versus a long feedback loop, right? Like if I widen out this lane, I can show that level of service is going to be better, at least like the day after I finish the project, right? But if I put in a bike lane over here, the person living there may or may not bike to the store. There might not even be a store there for 5 years. Those are like long feedback loops. Am I understanding what you're saying?
4: You are exactly. And so VMT, when you try to reduce VMT, you're putting in this infrastructure not knowing if somebody's going to use it or not, because there could be nothing there, or people just may not want to bike, weather conditions or whatnot, right? And it's a very long-term approach of changing habit of people, right? And people will only change habit if there is a nicer option, a better option available. And that habit can be changed by putting in some of this infrastructure. It can be put in by reducing parking that's at that area and being a little tougher to find parking. And developers don't mind either way. Developer will say, if you reduce the parking, I have more space to put in my stuff, right?
5: Yeah.
4: And then they actually like the reduction of parking a lot of times, because it's less costly to build a parking garage, and it's a better utilization of the space for their own economic activity. But level of service is not going to go away, nor has it. You know, it's still a function that we check to see if something's going to fail or not. The VMT is going to help us to try to build different habits in people. And then later down the line, the road may get more capacity and the level of service may go down. I've seen that when we do our analysis of a road diet, you know, immediately the road diet's going to be tough, but that road has a history of fatalities and it's not necessarily an arterial road. We want people to use the proper arterials. And over time, people generally start shifting towards using those other arterials because a speed limit is reduced on this road that we put in a road diet on. And then people start using the roads with the appropriate class as to where they're supposed to be used for, instead of using this cut through as they once did. And so by putting in some of these VMT measures, reducing the parking and providing more options for people and making it less easy of an option to drive and park at the mall or drive and park at when you go do small trips where you're not carrying large loads of stuff. We could eventually start building those different habits. And when we analyze VMT a few years from now, we'll start to see that there are a lot of people that are doing different trips in a different way. I will say the pandemic has kind of thrown a wrench in some of our thinking. You know, we don't have the same morning and evening peak as we once did, especially in areas like the Bay Area where there are a lot of people that work from home. I think a higher percentage than in most areas. And so we start seeing like just a large peak throughout the whole day. And there's a lot of activity in the afternoon. And so some of the ways that we've been doing analysis with level of service where we assume for morning and evening peak don't really work anymore. And there's also a lot more of home delivery of food and goods. People are shopping online more. And so there's definitely a need to take a hard look at how we're trending. And how we're trending is going to be different depending on the type of jobs that we have in different areas. You have to think that who is actually going to commute via bicycle, right, or via transit, you know? It's either somebody who is not caring a lot to go to work, right? And those people are either going to go work in retail or something like that where they're going and selling something, or the people who carry a laptop and they go to work, right? And now the majority of those, not majority, but a lot of those people who are would carry a laptop and go to work are now working from home. And so our type of jobs and type of work is really, really going to be different from location to location now compared to how we used to think about it pre-pandemic. And we'll kind of see how policymakers are changing that. You know, I've seen in San Francisco that the mayor has said that all city employees have to come back to work. And by the city taking that first step, eventually the other companies will start to follow suit. With this new AI boom and also layoffs, I'm sure we'll see a lot of people saying, hey, why am I paying my AI software engineer this much money to be in the area when they're not ever coming to work? You know, does that actually make any sense? Do we force that person to come to work, or do we hire somebody remotely who will take less money and not necessarily need to be in the area? And I think over the next couple of years, we're going to see some of these tech companies take a hard look at their staff and make some changes. But eventually, we will get back to whoever needs to get to work, we're building capacity for them. Whoever doesn't, we're not. Right now, we're in a bit of a flux time that's following the pandemic that we'll still see where we're going to end up.
5: One of the more brilliant things that I've watched you do is explain these small projects in terms of helping people get around and use the city better. We talk about humbly observing and then taking the next smallest step. And I've just been really inspired by watching you live that, like do that day after day. How do you, as an engineer, sell the VMT-based approach to politicians in a financial constrained world? I mean, none of these cities have any money to do anything. And I'm thinking, you know, engineer A goes to them and says, I have a level of service model. Here's what it says we need to do. We got to go out and do this project. It's, you know, $20 million, but we can get $10 million from the state through this program or that program. And we just got to kick in this. And then you show up with a VMT model and you say, well, we got to go build this thing. It might only be $200,000, but I don't really even know if anyone's going to use it. They might use it 2 or 3 years from now, but we got to do that and that and another thing and another thing. What would be the sales pitch from an engineering standpoint for the VMT model to politicians and a public that, let's face it, no one has any money to just throw around?
4: Yeah, well, that's where when I started my firm a while ago, I focused on quick build projects, because mm-hmm. quick build projects are a great way of doing this first step. We're trying to build different habits. I don't even know if people are going to use a facility like we want them to use a facility. Us doing a major investment in concrete and civil improvements that somebody might love tap with their wheel and hate, and also maybe modify the drainage of the roadway. These are major investments that we're talking about. Modifying drainage is a major investment. Yeah.
5: Yeah.
4: And if we can do something like that with paint and post, and learn from that and use that as a form of outreach to explain why we're doing it, also see how people are using it, make adjustments down the line. That's a much cheaper investment that can be done through paid-in maintenance. And then we can start seeing the different use, how people are using those facilities better. And we've seen the success in that in the Bay Area, where those projects, I've worked on the same road multiple phases. I've worked on it back when we were adding another lane, and then worked on it where we're taking away the lane and putting in a bike lane and parking. And then I've worked on where we're taking the bike lane away and putting in a protected bike lane and switching to parking with quick build. And then I've done it where we've done something where we just put in like precast concrete blocks, and we're doing that as the next phase. And then now I'm working on a lot of them where we're putting in the lighting, the drainage, the bioswales, and we're doing the full rebuild. And we're doing that through the new developments that are happening in that area by building other developments' frontages. And I've seen that happen multiple phases where I've worked on the same street multiple times as we've progressed through that change. Mm-hmm. When I travel the country and I see a lot of times the road has not been touched in 100 years, you know, and that's just because they haven't started doing this phased approach of encouraging that, you know?
5: Can I interrupt you for a sec? Because I feel like you just said something brilliant that I think will pass by a lot of people. I think the engineering mindset is to let that road decay to nothing until we have the money and the resources and the project to fix it perfectly forever. And what you talked about is, you know, I went to the same road 3 different times at 3 different phases. That's so not the way engineers are trained to approach things. I've always thought that that's a direct result of affluence. Like, we just have so much money, we can always think about the finished state as opposed to like iteratively fixing something. But I feel like you're describing it as like, even if you had tons of money, this is the smart way to do it. Is that fair? I mean, am I?
4: Yeah, to a certain extent. You know, you have certain communities that were built on a long time ago and they decay, and then we go build a new community and that good does well, and then it decays, and we keep expanding our cities and we keep doing that. But we've reached a certain limit over the 80s and 90s with the car where we can't do that anymore. In a lot of areas that are in a valley, like let's take Las Vegas. I lived there for a year. Las Vegas Valley is fully built out. Now people are moving into the hills and they're moving really far away and the traffic's hitting capacity. The only solution is to build in, unless we have a new mode of transportation that's going to make us continue to do that. And we may with self-driving cars, and I'll talk about that in a bit, but that's been our thought process, you know, is that we have the car can go 65 miles per hour, and we're going to keep going until we hit that capacity. The approach that I'm talking about is the Bay Area hit that capacity a while ago, and we also have environmental policies that want us to not go outside of our urban growth boundary. And so we're trying to figure out what we can do within our own areas. And for those in your audience who don't know what an urban growth boundary is, it's an artificial line that the city draws around an area where they say, we're only going to build density in here, and we're not going to go affect impervious area or grassy areas anymore, because we don't want to add more impact to our drainage infrastructure, saying that now we need to have the water that goes onto these roads or rooftops now go into the drain system. We're going to limit that and keep these areas natural and preserve stuff. You know, and the Bay Area has a lot of preservation. We've had open space preservation since the 50s and 40s by advocates. A lot of those areas are prime real estate to build a bunch of homes, but we've kept those as hiking trails and mountain biking trails and equestrian areas. And we've preserved those areas so that we have nice nature near where we live. But a lot of cities haven't really thought about that, and they just continue to expand out and out. And what we're trying to do is trying to utilize the investment that we've already have and keep these areas fresh and keep these areas as places that people want to be. And some may call that, oh no, you're also adding to the gentrification problem of you're rebuilding an area that was already allowed to decay. But that's also not fair to the people that are in that community to say that, hey, this area, we let it decay, but now we're here to invest in it, you know, or we're never going to invest in it. And so we're continuing to try and build different habits and work with different modes. I mentioned self-driving cars, and
5: yeah.
4: I do have a feeling that that's going to change a lot. You know, it's definitely a new mode of transportation in the Bay Area. A few months ago, I saw there's a new vehicle called Tensor that is going to be selling a personal self-driving car by the end of 2026. Now, that's going to change a lot, because for a lot of people that already work from home or have to work in an office a few days a week, they might say, hey, you know what? I'm going to go move to the outskirts of the Bay Area. And a few days of work, I'm going to take my self-driving car in and I'm going to do my Google or Zoom or Microsoft Teams meeting in my car on my way to work, continue to work for five to eight hours and then go back and then continue to do that. And I could see our area, these urban growth boundary policies getting eliminated someday, sadly, and us expanding out and building more suburbs. Now that has pros and cons. Do we want to affect the urban growth boundary? We have a lot of beautiful nature in California. California, majority of it is not built out. Compared to LA, where you have homes all over every single mountain, in a lot of the Bay Area, we have a lot of nature, but also it could provide affordability to people in areas where it's not affordable now, for people to have that point in their life where they have the kids and the dog and they want the area for the kids to go play. So these are problems that we're going to face in the next few years. And I'm watching it closely to see where we end up. But wherever we end up, we're going to need to do solve all these problems at once. You know, it's not just saying, hey, we're going to switch gears and just build new suburbia. We're going to still need to do stuff in the dense areas, and we're going to still need to do stuff in the suburbia and make these areas nice and nice places to be. Maybe when we build it from the first time, we can build it with bike paths and way recreation. But these problems are something that we're going to be solving all different types of problems at the same time. And that's kind of what's exciting about us being a civil engineer and a transportation engineer.
5: Yeah.
4: We're not always doing one thing. We're continuously doing all of it. It just has different types of features and different elements in different localities.
5: You've brought up drainage a few times. I feel like places that are impacted by drainage, the engineers just think differently. Yeah, my daughter just moved to Tucson to go to college. And I was down there for a week and just kind of looking at things going, I have a very different relationship with drainage here, because it's, you know, it's big monsoons and then it's nothing. But in the Bay Area, and I think, you know, this is probably more close to what we see in other places of the country, when you think of level of service of a roadway, you're thinking of a drainage shed of cars filtering into a finite amount. And we see it, and we see it backing up, and it's annoying because it wastes people's time and in congestion. But when you go underground and it's water, it's the same effect. But instead of backing people up, it floods people in ways that are really disastrous. So I don't... You know, I know you've done a lot on drainage, and I know you talk about drainage a lot. When you think about developing some of these areas around the Bay Area that haven't been developed, I think like the argument is often, well, we could have more housing and we could have more stuff and we could build more things and that would be great. And then you have someone like you who walks in and says, hey, be careful of the drainage. I feel like yours is like an ignored exponential problem, right? Like one of those where no one would think about it until it's too costly to solve. Is that, I want to give you an opportunity to talk about that, because I do feel like when I hear the debate, I hear like environmentalists fighting housing advocates, but nobody really thinks about that underlying cost, which would be intolerable to everybody, right?
4: Yeah. And you explained well. It's similar to a roadway, and you just having all these drain systems that eventually have to go into something, you know, and we might have the creek that goes and dumps into the bay or into the ocean or wherever, or into a major river in your town. And that creek only has so much capacity. And when you add more housing and add more development, you add more impervious area. Impervious area meaning the water doesn't go into the soil like it used to. And then it's got to go into a drainage inlet or go dump into a creek or water channel. And all that can get to a capacity. And then you start flooding your downtown or flooding your major area where
5: you never flooded before over here. And now all of a sudden it's flooding. And you're like, why? And it's because half a mile over there, they did a bunch of stuff. Yeah. Mm-hmm.
4: And that's because we always thought about water, and we still do, as a waste product. Like,
5: yep.
4: We need to get rid of it, right? And then get rid of it as fast as possible. We need to put in a concrete water channel with a very low friction factor, so the water just zooms out of there. And when you have monsoons and stuff like that, we need that. But it's a different type of thinking that can work with what I'm with new development. And at some places, it's called a sponge city or a low impact development or green infrastructure. And when I talk about complete streets, it's not just about bikes and pedestrians, it's about green infrastructures, the planting, the lighting. And what that is where you have the water go filter into the ground, either rejuvenating the groundwater table or filtering into little bioswales. And the water goes through that, filters out the trash and debris and powder from our brake pedals and more, and then it goes into the water system. And that filtration process takes time. Mm-hmm. It's the water down. And instead of us taking the water and pushing it out as fast as possible with concrete and metal pipes and concrete water channels, we slow the water down and let it percolate into the ground or filter. And that is either another option for preventing flooding. Mm-hmm. Instead of all the water coming out of the river at once, like it rains one day and then that day and all the next day, the water levels are high and then it goes down, we allow for the water to slow down and then the river will be at a high level for maybe the next week or 2 weeks as the water eventually comes down. And that's really how nature has always done things. You know, we've always had rivers, but the river water wasn't getting to the river fast enough because it's got to go to all the trees and create all these little streams and stuff like that. And as we've gone through an agricultural revolution and now our phase of building a lot of roadway, we now have water going into these same systems, but it's going into it in a different way. And by us having more areas for the water to slow down and get into the ground or in these swales, it can prevent not only flooding, but also sea level rise. And when both of those work hand in hand, I have a few sea level rise projects where we're putting in levees, but we're also putting a lot of planting in areas for water to soak into the ground to help slow down the water. And I talk about that on my channels, and I try to bring education to that. Now, what we talked about just now is a very complicated thing, you know.
5: Yeah.
4: And so what I try to do on my social media channels is talk about it in bits, in very simplistic words, of what we're doing and why we're doing it, so it's more understandable to the audience. Because someone who's going to be affected by flooding, either by a new flooding project or their home being flooded, won't fully understand the macro level of what we're doing. And so explaining this in bits is something that I've tried to do, because we're all going to be affected by this in the future. And by either climate change and or just new development, these conversations are part of understanding why we do the things we do. And when I do put in a lot of these protected bike lanes, we're taking up real estate for the bike lane. We're also taking up real estate for the buffer to protect the bikes. We're also taking real estate for a little bit of an area at the ends of the parking so people can see bikes when they turn. And those areas are prime for putting in bioswales. And we do that with paint and post now. And eventually those areas will become drainage facilities when we get to finally the Cadillac of complete streets.
5: One of the things that has made me really happy is to see you at Kimley Horn now. Not that I was unhappy I was deeply inspired by the work you were doing before, but you know, I recognize that the large engineering firms need to change some of their practices and some of the ways that they're doing things. To me, watching Kimley Horn, which is one of the nation's largest, most influential engineering firms, you know, work with you and say, you know, what you're doing is something that we want to do, to me has given me a lot of optimism that we're moving in the right direction. Can you just take a minute and talk about how your work has changed now and what your role there at Kimley Horn is, and you know, feed into my optimism a little bit. I think it's warranted, right?
4: Yeah, I know. I'm really enjoying my working here at Kimley Horn. Kimley Horn is a large firm that mainly started as a traffic engineering firm. A lot of the traffic problems historically may have been caused by Kimley Horn projects.
5: Sure.
4: But now Kimley Horn has realized that, and the industry has realized that we need to start building for this density, and we can't keep expanding. We still work on those type of projects, but we do that through this different lens now. When I ran Crossroad Lab, I ran that for 7 years. I was really pioneering a lot of these new bikeway projects by either convincing cities to do what we talked about earlier, but doing quick build and eventually building things out, to convincing them about the changes in land use and more. And by me doing that, it became now the industry norm. I'm very happy that this year in 2025, after me working on this for the last 13, 14 years, I've seen AASHTO put out their new bikeway guidance, which is all about a consolidation of a lot of the research and designs that I've been working on over the years. And that's now the national highway standard about how to do bike infrastructure. Now it's time to work on this on a much larger scale. A lot of the projects in the Bay Area have already gone through this quick build phase, and now we're working on this final phase where we're either helping developers build out their frontages in this style or having cities do full roadway projects or highway projects with bike infrastructure and biosoils and green street infrastructure. Bay Area has been working on that first, and we've had the problems the worst, and I'm having the opportunity to work on some of those projects that are very much larger and doing a lot of those best practices. Now, Kimley Horn operates very differently in every project manager. What's nice about and the reason I wanted to come here is they're allowing me to do basically the same thing that I was doing, just under the Kimley Horn umbrella, with a lot of support for proposals and admin stuff that was bogging me down when I was running my own firm. And they're also allowing me to go teach and share that with other offices and other people. So other groups are starting to do the same type of projects. My time these days is split between marketing, doing the work that I have, and also doing design review and educating a lot of different other projects and practice builders and reviewing designs from all over the country on doing these bikeway projects. So the type of projects that I've worked on here in the Bay Area that are the norm for me, people are scratching their heads trying to figure that out. And now I'm able to go provide those best practices and give my red lines to their designs, and they go and carry that forward. And so we're seeing these protected bike lanes and green infrastructure projects happening throughout the country now, in line with Kimley Horn's already main traffic practice and growing land development practice. Kimley Horn is able to share with their agencies, hey, these are the best practices of the industry, right?
6: This is Charles Ray, Program Director of KABF 88.3 FM. I want you to meet Alex. Who is she? You and me. Alex stands for Asset Limited Income Constrained Employed. Alex is working families facing high housing costs, medical debt, and more months than money. We are the majority of Arkansans. We need programs that work for us as hard as we work for our state and families. Hey, policymakers and politicians, it's time to meet Alice. Who is Alice? All of us.
7: It's all right. Have a good time. How y'all doing? How y'all doing? Yes, yes, I'm your host and Jams. KBL, the voice of the people. It's spring break time. Come on in this house. Jeff Kids out.

Okay. Today we're going to talk about 10 spring break safety tips. Come on in this out. Happy spring break to all the students who worked so hard to get to this point. Come on in this house, Jav Kids Out. I'm your host, Ant Jams, KBF, the voice of the people with Hello Radio and Hello Program today.

0: All right. It's spring break time, and we have someone in the studio today. What's your name, young lady?
1: Taylor.
0: How you doing today, Taylor?
1: I'm doing good. How are you?
0: Oh, we doing good. Today, we're talking about safety tips for spring break. Hey, so what's spring break? What are you doing for spring break?
1: During spring break, I'm going to be working and resting up and playing my saxophone.
0: Wow. Are you pretty good on your saxophone?
1: Yes.
0: Oh, when the last time you played your saxophone?
1: Today.
0: Okay. What songs did you play?
1: I played Can't Help But Falling In Love With You, Fearless Whisper, My Way, and some other classical pieces.
0: Wow. Good job. Are you happy that it's spring break time?
1: Yes.
0: All right. Thank you for sharing that with us. And I can't wait to hear you play that saxophone.
1: Thanks.
0: Jav Kids Hour, I'm your host and Jams, and our visitor name is?
1: Taylor.
0: All right. Jav Kids Hour, the voice of the people.

0: his house. Yes, yes, yes. We are talking about safety tips during this spring break. Taylor, so tell me, the first safety tip is make a game plan for your family. Hey, do your family make a game plan?
1: Yes.
0: Oh, okay, okay. What's your game plan?
1: We're going to go to the movies and then hang out at the bowling alley.
0: Oh, that's awesome. That's awesome. Are you good at bowling?
1: Okay.
0: I bet you are awesome because you're a saxophone player. So so how long have you had your saxophone?
1: For about 3 years.
0: Okay. So what's your saxophone instructor name?
1: Miss Cool.
0: Oh, okay. I bet she's pretty cool, huh?
1: Yes.
0: Hey, thank you for always supporting Jazz Kids Hour.
1: No problem.
0: Alright, thank you, okay? Jazz for Kids Hour, KBF, the voice of the people.

Wow, wow. What an awesome songs that we are playing today. Oh, come on in this house. It's spring break time. It feel good. Oh, yes. Oh, yes. We are moving on with our safety tips. Our next safety tip is travel smart. Let's be smart during this spring break time. And I'll always be safe in the sun. Jab Kids out. I'm your host and Jams. KBF, the voice of the people. Continue enjoying this nice spring break Jab for Kids out.

Okay, we are back with our top safety tips. Our next safety tip, hey, let's please wear light colors. Light colors, yes, and let's don't travel alone to the restrooms. Let's stay connected to our families this spring break, and let's enjoy. Happy spring break, everyone, and thank you all for joining us on Jazz Kids Hour. What a day to listen to some good jazz music to get this spring break started. Happy spring break once again. Jazz Kids Hour.

0: We are back, yes, with Taylor. Hey, one of our questions that we have for Taylor today. Taylor, what's an important safety tip that you have?
1: An important safety tip is to always know your environment and surroundings.
0: Oh, why is that important?
1: It's important because this will help you stay safe.
0: Well, that is awesome, Taylor. Yes, yes. Come with a plan, and because we all want to make it back and be able to go to school next week, right?
1: Yeah.
0: Do you miss school?
1: Yeah.
0: You miss it a little?
1: Okay,
0: but are you happy that you're on spring break?
1: Yeah.
0: All right. I hope you enjoy your spring break, all right? Happy spring break. Jazz Kids Hour. I'm your host, Aunt Jams.
1: And Taylor.
0: The voice of the people.

0: awesome music today. Awesome music. Are you enjoying the show today?
1: Yes.
0: Oh, it's some beautiful music. Yes, Taylor. So, do you have any other plans? Are you going to do any thing with your mom?
1: Yes, I'm going to go get my hair and nails done.
0: Oh, wow. So, are you going to, you know, does that help you relax?
1: Yes, it's very relaxing.
0: Oh, okay. Sound like you're going to have an exciting work week, moving, bowling, and getting your hair and nail done. That's an awesome spring break. Do you have anything else to for safety tips? Having an emergency plan? Is that good to always have an emergency plan when you go out in out of town or anytime that you're around town?
1: Yes.
0: Okay. So we're going to add the emergency plan?
1: Yes.
0: All right. Do you have anything else to say to the callers and to our listeners?
1: I hope you all have a great spring break.
0: That is awesome. Jazz the kids out. Let's enjoy this spring break. And let's continue listening to this awesome music.

Okay. We got one more song after this. Awesome spring break. After a day on Jazz for Kids Hour, KBF, the voice of the people. Our last three safety tips of the day. Let's snap a lot of photos. Ooh-wee. Let's capture those memories. Lock up all valuables. Ooh, yes. Let's lock up all our valuables. And last, let's rest. Let's rest easy. And let's get back fully charged. Enjoy your spring break, kiddos. I'm your host, Jazz, for Kids Hour and Jams, the voice of the people.

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0: The following interview was recorded to mark the 20th anniversary of the radio series Wings. 20 years later, we re-release it for our 40th. The very first Wings program was released May 13, 1986. Way back on our 20th anniversary, Jennifer Moore asked about the history of the series.
1: Wings started when I started to work at Western Public Radio in San Francisco as the operations manager. And I told the guy who was going to hire me, I said, listen, if you're just looking for a secretary, don't hire me, because I had just been fired from a secretarial job because they said I didn't have appropriate clerical demeanor. So anyway, he said, no, I want somebody who'll do projects. I said, really? What kind of projects? He said, anything you want. I said, okay, I'll take the job.

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1: Whatever a clerical demeanor is, it is certainly not what has brought the Women's International News Gathering Service into its 20th year of production. Frieda Wearden, the executive producer of this program, has been reporting on women from a feminist perspective since she began her career as a broadcast journalist in 1973. With a dozen years of broadcast experience behind her, she and the late Catherine Davenport conceived of Wings in San Francisco in 1985. From that time on, Wings has provided a feminist-oriented international broadcast news service following the progress of the global women's movement. Women contributors submit passionate reports from Asia, Africa, Latin America, Australia, Europe, and North America that are then distributed to over 100 stations by CD, satellite service, and now also by digital download. Beyond producing the program, Frieda has remained dedicated to the alternative media movement and to the women's news movement in particular. She's the current president of the International Association of Women in Radio and Television, as well as the vice president for North America with the World Association of Community Radio Broadcasters. Having recently moved from Austin, Texas to Vancouver, British Columbia, she also works as the spoken word coordinator at CJSF-FM Campus Community Radio at Simon Fraser University. She was the first recipient of the Lifetime Achievement Award of the National Campus Community Radio Association in June in Ottawa. I, like many other women broadcasters, have been inspired by Frieda's tenacity and passion for what she does. As my first contribution to this program, I am excited to share this interview recorded with Frieda in Ottawa, reflecting on the last 20 years of Wings.
2: So then I was in Washington, D.C. He was in San Francisco. So he called me back an hour later and he said, "What kind of projects are you going to do?" He was starting to worry. And I said, "Well, I'm either going to do women's drama or I'm going to do women's news." There was a women's program in New York on WBAI. It was called 51%, the Women's News. And there were two women who were producing that together, and one of them had moved out to the Bay Area about 6 months before I got there. And they were the ones who had gotten me hooked on doing women's news. They'd called me up in Washington and asked me to go cover a story. And I had been doing docudramas before that, and I loved it. And so when I went out there, I looked up Catherine Davenport, and she moved in with me because she was actually homeless at the time. And we started doing a women's news project. This was in 1985 when I got there. And it was right at the end of the decade for women. There had been that huge conference in Nairobi, and NPR had refused to send me to the conference. I'd asked them to do it. And at the last minute, they sent 13 reporters, but I had already quit working for them. Let me just say also that there had been a women's news movement that had started within community radio in the United States that I knew about. And also, I knew that there were women who had been doing women's radio and especially news internationally, because in Nairobi, there was a peace tent, and the woman who funded the peace tent had called a women's radio meeting there. And from two different sources, when Catherine and I decided to start Wings, we got the list of the women who had been at the peace tent with their contact information. And so we actually managed to get a small grant, too, and we used that to contact these women and to, you know, to produce a pilot for the show. So we wrote to the women, and some of them sent things, and then we produced the pilot, and then some more women sent things. And then there was stuff coming in, so Catherine and I decided we would just keep producing it at least once a month until we either couldn't produce it anymore or we got some more money. And we were on the verge of not being able to produce it anymore, and we did get some more money, so we kept it going. But what was behind it was, and behind the whole women's news movement, was, you know, that there was so little about women in the media, and it was so poor. I remember I was watching a television show, current affairs show, called McNeil Lehrer News Hour. They were a very well-known public television show, and they had a man who was doing the interviewing and another man who was a Sovietologist. The interviewer was asking him questions about different people who had been elected to the Politburo of the Soviet Union. And the interviewer says, "Oh, and there was a woman who was elected." But they said, "Oh, that was the first woman in 25 years. And before the man could even open his mouth to say anything about her, the interviewer said, "Oh, and what about so-and-so?" And just moved right on and didn't say anything about that woman. So I said, "We're going to get something about that woman." I mean, this was a time when Soviets and Americans really weren't allowed to talk to each other. But on International Women's Day, there was a woman who came from the Soviet consulate to speak on International Women's Day. Catherine and I went and recorded the proceedings, and afterwards I got hold of her. I said, listen, we want to get an interview with Alexandra Biryakova. She said, well, here, I'll tell you how to do it. You write to this man. And she came to our office. She sneaked away from her driver and came to our office at Western Public Radio to tell us the details of how to do this. And so we wrote to him, and then suddenly we got a package in the mail. It was an interview with Alexandra Biryakova. The man had said, well, what questions do you want to ask? Send a list of the questions. They had asked all of our questions and translated it and sent it on this little reel. It was so funny because it had a hub that didn't fit on our tape players. We had a hell of a time getting it off so that we could play it, because in Eastern Europe they had a different kind of machinery. But anyway, we had that. We said, we can't not put this on. We're going to have to do another show. But it was so boring that we got a woman who was studying women's studies and specializing in Soviet Union to say some other things around this interview, because otherwise, you know, it wouldn't have been very interesting to listen to at all. But it was pretty amazing.
1: So it really was international in scope right from the beginning. And can you talk about how the network of contributors and participants in the show grew and just how that took place?
2: It's been kind of haphazard in a way, you know, just who we could get hold of. Well, one was going to meetings and going to international meetings and meeting women. And another one was women who were reporters got to know what we wanted. They would start to cover that. And another thing, you know, a lot more women are doing spoken word now in radio than used to be, too. The sector has really grown, so that's happening as well. But yeah, as I said, we wrote to all those women who were at that radio meeting, and then we'd also do things like we'd hear about a story that we wanted to get covered, and we'd start looking for somebody to cover it. There was a magazine that came out for a long time from Latin America. It was published out of Chile, called Mujer Femme Press. And I saw a story in there about women in Haiti who were demonstrating in front of, I forget what they were demonstrating in front of, the radio station, something like that, because that was part of, they were protesting because women weren't being included in writing the new constitution. So I said, well, let's see if we can get a Haitian woman reporter. And we looked and looked, and finally we got hold of a woman who was a Haitian exile living in Florida, who had all the information about that. And she was a radio producer, and she sent us her report about that. It was very, I just heard her on CBC the other day, actually, Elsie et Dar. She was, so she's still doing radio. One time we just called up the Swedish national radio and said we wanted to talk to a woman reporter. The woman who answered said, well, I'm a woman reporter. And we said, well, what's the hot news about women in Sweden? She said, well, there's a new American diet plan. We said, no, no, that's not what we mean. And she said, well, actually, there was a story and nobody has covered it. She said, all the women in the parliament from all the different parties got together across party lines to propose a bill that would decriminalize women as prostitutes and criminalize the men who buy the prostitution. So that was a story that we ran very early in Wings. Well, 12 years after that, we ran the story that they had succeeded in passing that bill. And just recently, last year, on Wings, we had a woman who is a spokesperson for the Swedish government who goes around explaining the Swedish prostitution law and how effective it is and how the rest of the countries should follow suit. So it's a story that we've covered from its very inception, you know, up until today when it's being promoted throughout the world.
1: And what else did you find out when you sort of started scoping around and putting these stories together and inviting these stories? What else were you hearing from other women as you were participating in what you call the women's news movement? Were you finding that there was similar currents everywhere that you went, or was it different?
2: Well, there certainly are issues that affect women everywhere. But there were some issues that, I mean, when it was started in the United States. Now it's being broadcast from Canada. It's interesting. It gives a different perspective, and I'm very interested in that. But Well, the women in the United States were very isolated, and the Decade for Women had enabled them to meet some women from other countries. And that was one of the main reasons that we started an international program at that time, because they said, you know, these ties have been made, and we don't want them to forget what they learned, and we want to use the sympathy that women have developed for each other to try to open up the eyes of people in the United States to the fact that there are other countries, and that they have issues, some of which are caused by things that go on in the United States, you know? So that was a piece of it. But the global women's movement has really grown in scope. You know, it has incorporated a lot of different movements over time. And it's been very interesting to see that development, and also to understand that many of the movements that we see today that appear to be led by men were originated by women much earlier. So, for example, the anti-globalization movement. In 1989, I covered a conference, a women's development conference, at which DAWN, Development Alternatives with Women in a New Era, which was a group of intellectual feminists from countries of the South, they took over that conference. It was a conference that took place in the United States, and they took it over, and they laid their vision out, and it has completely changed AWID, Association for Women in Development. They don't even call it the same name anymore. But they were talking about structural adjustment. And that was the first time that I had heard this, how the World Bank would go in and destroy the economy of these countries by forcing people to be laid off from government jobs, by cutting education, by doing all these things, and how hard this was making life for women. And so women were like kind of canaries in the coal mine, but also there were women intellectuals in the South who were understanding these things and laying them out very early. Another thing that very early came out of the women's movement, well, you know, in 1991, when they had the Summit on the Environment in Rio. Well, the year before that, I think 1990, there were two women's environment conferences that took place in Miami, Florida, international women's environment conferences. And the World Women's Congress for Healthy Planet had a tribunal about women and the environment. So this was a moment when the women's movement sort of formally embraced the environment as a feminist issue. And Vanda Nashiva was there. She gave the most amazing speech about Terminator seed technology and the attempt to destroy the self-reproducing nature of seeds in order to profit. And, you know, she spoke as a scientist and, you know, with an economic angle as well. It was totally brilliant. I mean, and that was that moment. So we see that the globalization movement, the environmental movement, these kinds of things are coming out of the women's movement. Well, one of the earliest interviews that we had for Wings was an interview with Helen Caldicott talking about how the Physicians for Social Responsibility had forced her out of the organization shortly before they won the Nobel Prize. So you can see that there is a problem of who gets the credit for stuff. Yeah. But yes, by following women's ideas throughout the world, listening to what they have to say, I mean, it's just such an incredible education that I've been able to get and to share with other people. It's amazing.
1: What has changed for the program, or changed now that it's coming from the vantage point of being produced in Canada?
2: Well, one of the things I think about for the American audience, and of course, it's not just American, we're in New Zealand. I have to keep thinking they don't like to hear too much about America and New Zealand. If I have too many in a row, they'll threaten to cancel. And, you know, we're in Australia and a number of other countries. But I think that it's very important for the Americans to hear other ideas about what's a normal society. The normal positions in Canadian society are a fair bit different than the United States society, and may they stay that way, you know. But things like a woman who did a piece about cooperative housing. Cooperative housing is much more normal, and all kinds of co-ops are much more normal in Canada than they are in the United States. Or, like, there was a piece that we got from a producer in Victoria about Canadian women's dialogue about abortion? Well, because abortion is not under such threat here, I mean, the dialogue was much more far-reaching. They were able to talk about issues like wanting to debrief after an abortion and to say, you know, the parts that you felt bad about, even though you wouldn't have wanted to not have the abortion, and other missing pieces that are there, where in the U.S. with abortion under such threat, women are afraid to even say anything negative about their experience. They can't really talk about their real experience in public because it's so, everything's being used against them.
1: How broad is the distribution for Wings?
2: It's on a lot of community stations, and we used to try to distribute to public radio, but we gave up on that because in the United States, our tone of voice was wrong for public radio. They didn't want to hear any kind of passion. Marshall McLuhan said, you know, radio is the hot medium and television is medium cool, but NPR in the United States has turned radio into a cool medium. And so, you know, it's like NPR news and jazz, NPR news and classical music, and even they don't want to use anything from a public address. And once I really understood that we couldn't be what we were and promote to them, I just quit promoting to them entirely. So now I'm only promoting to community radio.
0: On Wings, you're listening to an interview about the origins of this series. Recorded for our 20th anniversary, it is now released for our 40th.
2: We send out a little over 50 CDs, but then we have subscribers on two satellite services, and we don't even really know how many we've got because we don't get much feedback. We're on a satellite service in the U.S. and one in Australia. And then we have downloading subscribers. And I'm really wanting to get some kind of situation so we'll know who downloaded it, because right now we don't really have any way to track that. I think it'd be safe to say around 100 stations worldwide. And we certainly could use a lot more promotion. I like to say the coverage that Wings does of women and women's issues is really just a drop in the bucket of what is needed. But at least if there's a drop in the bucket, you know what water is.
1: Just to give people understanding, how sizable is the operation to put Wings together?
2: Well, we actually have, at the moment, two rooms in my house, one of which is under threat. I'm being told I should really consolidate into one room. Mm-hmm. I mean, it's being produced out of a spare bedroom, but the producers are in many places. And finally, about a year ago, we started a listserv for Wings producers. So the producers started getting in dialogue with each other. So, like, there's a woman from Ghana who's on the list, and, you know, these are kind of more active members. There's a woman from India who's on the list, from Bangalore. And then one in California and one in Halifax. And, you know, I mean, it's a weekly half hour is what it is. So that's really not very much time. 52 half hours a year. And, I mean, there's still room for more reporters. We need to raise a little bit more money because I'm paying the reporters. I've been paying them ever since it started because we felt that women should be paid for their work, because mainly just to say that it's valuable because women are asked to do work for free so much. Yeah, we spend about $8,000 a year in royalties to producers. And that's our primary expense.
1: And in terms of the listserv and just in terms of what networking has happened as a result of the program, is there much dialogue that's happening between those producers?
2: There could be more. What we need next is a content sharing depot, you know, one where we could dump our raw material and then work on things together. You know, like, I'd like it to develop more into a virtual newsroom. Before I moved to Canada, we were starting to get kind of a good core group going in Texas. And some of those women are still active with Wings, but I really miss that in Vancouver, that I don't have anybody like who's coming in to produce in-house. You know, I've had a few people, but maybe the virtual newsroom in this day and age is really the way to do it. So somebody can say, well, I have some audio about such and such, and someone else can say, well, I have some time to edit, because the editing is extremely time-consuming. I mean, for me, even after all these years, I spend an average of 20 hours per half hour.
1: You've done a lot of international work through a number of international associations, the Association for Community Radio Broadcasters at the international level, amongst others. And I'm wondering if you can talk a little bit on that in terms of what your experience has been with the women's news movement and the importance of communication rights at an international level to the advancement of women's voices and women's access and coverage of important information for by women.
2: Well, that's a really big order. There's some very interesting organizations. Like there's one with a very innocuous name called the Women's Learning Partnership that is actually a collaboration of women across the Muslim world to do communication through the internet. And they produced a film which we turned into a documentary. Actually, there's a woman from Pakistan who did the re-edit of the film. I mean, they need to have that right because, I mean, they're kind of like sort of a sub rosa movement, but it's very important for them that they have the right to communicate through all media and across borders, as it says in the Universal Declaration of Human Rights, Article 19, you know, because they are in a struggle for their rights in some of those places. So that's a piece of it. Yes, women are marginalized in the global communication rights movement, and yet from the margins have done so much. I mean, they're coming from margin to center all the time. Women have brought forth a tremendous amount within, like, the World Summit on the Information Society process. The whole civil society movement was very largely done by women. Sally Birch came up with the Civil Society Declaration, which was a negotiated document among many different sectors of civil society about what the information society should be for them. So, yeah, women and feminist women are very active in these things. And feminist media women have been able to get together through these international events like the UN World Conferences on Women and at the United Nations, the Commission on the Status of Women meets now every year, and so forth. But at the same time, communications have been marginalized within the United Nations process and within that movement. You know, the Beijing Declaration, which came out of the 1995 United Nations World Conference on Women in China, mentioned women's media rights. It was the first time in 20 years since 1975 that media had really gotten into the document, but at the same time, it was a rather weak plank. And one of the reasons was because China definitely did not support access to, you know, women's independent access to media. I mean, they believe that the state should control the media, and they do control it very tightly. And in fact, in their version of the Beijing Declaration, they didn't even mention the communication rights. Now, the United States, on the other hand, believes that freedom of the press belongs to those who own the press. And when we talked to their delegation, they didn't want to talk about it. And in fact, when President Clinton formed his a White House committee that he made out of women from different sectors of government who were going to be a counsel for him and advise the White House, he did not invite any women from the Federal Communications Commission, for example, to be a part of that group. And when they talked about which planks of the 12 or 13 planks of the Beijing Platform for Action they would move on, they said, well, we don't have time to do all of them, and so they only chose like five. So with that kind of resistance, on the one hand, the state against you. On the other hand, the private sector against you. It's hard to find a space. And even as recently as the Beijing Plus 10 in 2005, Mavic Cabrera Baeza, who is, among other things, she's the vice president for Women of AMARC, the World Association of Community Radio Broadcasters, she was supposed to make a talk about women in media to the Commission on the Status of Women, and somehow they ran out of time, or her name wasn't on the list or something. She wasn't allowed to speak about that issue. So deliberately or accidentally, there's a lot of marginalization. The other thing is that the women's movement, certainly in the United States and also in Canada, they're paranoid about the press. On the one hand, they're paranoid about the mainstream press, I think with good reason. But on the other hand, they've been all along pretty disrespectful of the feminist media. It's as if it doesn't exist or it's beneath. If it's not the New York Times, they don't have respect for it. And so one of the things that I've been working on for a while, quite a long time actually, is to try to get the feminist movement organizations to accept and appreciate alternative media. And just a year ago, I was on a panel. The Canadian Association of Sexual Assault Centers had a conference in Vancouver, and they had actually was two panels. It was interesting. One of them was a panel of media women talking to frontline workers, and the other one was a panel of frontline workers talking to media women. And I thought it was very well organized, because the first, the media women, we sat through this panel that was directed at us, and we heard about what their fears were about the media. And then we did our panel, and we talked to them about what kind of media we were. And among other things, I talked about the issue of bias. I said, and you are allowed to have a bias, but you have to acknowledge that the other side exists. You know, you can't, this is a CRTC regulation about an issue of public controversy. I said, but you don't have to give them equal time. You don't have to agree with their arguments. But, you know, breaking through that fear and that sense that media is not for you, you know, it's a process, and it's a slow damn process. I mean, I've been doing radio about women since 1973, and I'm still finding, you know, we haven't made the progress that we want to in terms of, I mean, why aren't women flocking to the community radio stations? Half the airtime should be women, and yet we find that in almost any station, no matter how hard you try, it's really, really hard to get past about 33 or 35% of women on the air. Come on, step up. It's here. You can have it. We want you to have it. It's waiting for you. We'll show you everything. Anyway, that's my message.
1: 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This is Jennifer Moore, reporting from Guelph, Ontario, Canada.
2: That interview about the origins of Wings was recorded for our 20th anniversary and re-released for our 40th. 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
3: Arkansas groups promoting child wellness say new data illustrates the state's struggle to support its youth. The 2026 Kids Count data book from the Annie E. Casey Foundation shows that between 2019 and 2024, conditions for Arkansas kids have worsened in multiple areas, including education and health. Keisa Smith-Brantley with Arkansas Advocates for Children and Families says it's especially troubling because as recently as 10 years ago, the state was a leader in both areas.
4: It shows the impact of Arkansas consistently choosing to not invest in things that we know are proven to help children improve their well-being and their families' well-being.
3: The number of uninsured children continues to increase in the state. It's doubled since 2016. Smith-Brantley adds there were some improvements, including a decline in the teen birth rate and the number of children living in poverty. In 2019, Arkansas ranked 13th in the nation in education, but the state has now fallen to 34th place. Smith-Brantley says lawmakers haven't consistently invested in the state's pre-K program, leading to a majority of 3- and 4-year-olds not being enrolled in early childhood education programs.
4: Individuals just truly not being able to put their children in a place to be ready for when they enter school, which obviously impacts our reading scores and our math scores, which is also reflected in our worsening indicators.
3: Leslie Bossier with the Casey Foundation says it's important to remember these are not just numbers, but children who need the proper environment to thrive.
5: It's a child who either has enough to eat or doesn't have enough to eat. It's a child who is either in a stable home woman has access to quality education to put themselves on a pathway to thrive, or it's a child who doesn't have those necessities.
3: I'm Frieda Ross, Arkansas News Service. 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
6: Today on Wings, period pride in India. In January 2026, India's Supreme Court declared the right to menstrual health and hygiene to be fundamental under Article 21 of India's Constitution. But in March, it rejected a petition for a national menstrual leave policy. Their reasoning? No one will hire women. Some Indian companies and states have instituted menstrual leave over the years, but discussions online suggest taking the leave can be a liability. A lot of men can't bear to have menstruation mentioned, and many women prefer not calling attention to their condition. There is, however, one state in India where menstruation is publicly celebrated with a raucous annual holiday for women and girls around the middle of June. Kalpana Pradhan has covered that for Wings. Stay tuned.

0: Welcome to Wings, a series of news and current affairs programs by and about women around the world, produced and distributed by the Women's International News Gathering Service. Periods have been coming out of the closet politically around the world since at least 2004. That's the year a bill was introduced in Canada's Parliament to exempt menstrual hygiene products from federal tax. Countries that have now passed full or partial tax relief on such products include Kenya, Canada, India, Colombia, Australia, Germany, and Rwanda. Some countries have considered mandating free menstrual hygiene products for some or all of their populace. A Canadian petition started in 2019 went to Parliament in 2020. Reactions were mixed, and the government did not act on it. Scotland, however, signed a Period Products Act into law in 2021. Now a government publication specifies that authorities have a duty to make sufficient menstrual hygiene products available free to anyone who needs them, regardless of sex or gender. In 2022, the Netherlands passed its own bill to make menstrual products free and easily accessible, but only to persons at or below the official national poverty level. Although India did remove its tax on menstrual products, they have not given in to a newer demand for paid period leave. A sympathetic male parliamentarian introduced a menstruation benefits bill in 2017, but withdrew it in 2022. Members from India's ruling party claimed the subject was a dirty matter to discuss in the Holy Assembly. Some women were also concerned that a requirement for menstrual leave benefits would hurt women's chances for employment. Students from India's colleges and universities launched an online campaign and a petition demanding India's Labour and Employment Ministry create paid menstrual leave for working women in both the government and private sectors. The 2014 report, titled Spot On, published by the NGO DASRA, found that nearly 23 million girls drop out of school annually in India due to lack of proper menstrual hygiene management facilities, which include availability of sanitary napkins and logical awareness of menstruation. The report also said there were 355 million menstruating women in India, nearly 30% of the country's population. The campaign for leave was launched by a woman law student in Odisha, a coastal state in eastern India. Kalpana Pradhan filed this report for Wings.
1: Odisha state is the only state in India where people celebrate menstruation and womanhood.
2: Raja celebration is all about menstruating Mother Earth as well as menstruation of all women irrespective of age. 3 days of Raja is to give complete rest to earth as well as to all women.

0: The topic of menstruation is huge taboo in India.
1: In period time, women are not allowed to enter the kitchen room, not allowed to touch the jar of pickle. Even they are not allowed to sleep with their husbands.
0: And it cannot be denied that women are affected by periods.
2: Being a woman on the time of period, I am feeling so much pain and feeling irritating.
3: As a working woman, I can really understand the unbearable pain of a woman during the menstrual time.
1: And that is why period leaves are more important nowadays.
0: The Odisha woman Ranjita Priyadarshini launched a campaign of paid period leave for women.
1: I believe that women have the right to period leave.

Menstruation is a taboo topic in the Indian society, but in the eastern Indian state of Odisha, people have been celebrating this every year in the form of a festival named Rajo Parbo with fun and gaiety. The festival relates the menstrual cycle of the goddess. According to mythology, on the 3 days of the festival, Mother Earth undergoes menstruation. On the 4th day, a ceremonial bath takes place with the beginning of the agricultural season. The eastern coastal state celebrates the regeneration of Mother Earth with a festival, Rajo Parbo. This is a 3 days festival specially for women and girls to come together to honor womanhood and acknowledge the gifts of Mother Earth across the state. The festival is natively pronounced as Rajo, a local term that means menstruating woman. The state observes Rajo Parbo festival to combat all the prejudices that surround the menstrual cycle and to celebrate girls' womanhood.

0: during the 3 days, women are given a break from household chores. Sociology professor Dr. Rita Roy has 40 years' experience in academics and consulting. She feels the Rajo Parbo celebration of womenhood is one of the main cultural festivals of Odisha. I asked her for more information.
1: Let's be clear that Rajo is not a religious festival but has high cultural significance for the people of this region. Rajo is the shorter version of Rajaswala, which means the woman who is menstruating. In this case, the woman symbolizes the body of the earth mother, who is the universal mother of all beings. She is not only feminine, but like other females, menstruates and reproduces. Let me assert that Rajo is the most important cultural festival of Odisha, which has sustained itself even in the wake of intense modernization, industrialization, because Odisha is largely a population of tribes and a state which is dominated by agricultural communities. Rajo celebration is all about menstruating Mother Earth, as well as menstruation of all women irrespective of age. 3 days of Rajo is to give complete rest to earth as well as to all women. It has regional variations in Odisha, tribal, non-tribal, in different regions within the state. Typically, women will not do any household work. Men will do most of it, especially cutting vegetables and grinding spices. Girls will not work at all. Instead, they will swing in some temporary swings, sing songs, praising the Earth Mother, declaring themselves as powerful regenerators of species, move around with their girlfriends, visit places with women. Depending on the occupation, tribes of different regions celebrate inside the forest, offering blood sacrifice to Earth, usually a male animal, for better fertility and regeneration. Also, they call their ancestors for this purpose. Agricultural communities offer milk, turmeric, and flour. These are the symbols of sustenance and health and beauty.
0: Professor, in India, menstruation is still a taboo, and women still fight many stigmas, some of which keep them away from kitchens and places of worship. But this celebration doesn't shy away from mention of menstruation openly.
1: Whatever be the ways of celebration, menstruation is the basis to applaud, and it is open and clear. Though people use all symbolic languages of expressing menstruation, but it's openly understood that in order to be fertile, all have to menstruate like the Mother Earth. There are a lot of local ways of expressing fertility of Earth Mother as of the women. Hunger for food and sex is verbalized through different symbolic ways.
2: On Wings, you are listening to Kalpana Pradhan's documentary about the traditional menstruation festivals in India's Odisha state. Again, sociologist Dr. Rita Ray.
1: Food during Rajo has a special flavor, which consists of rice pudding, cakes, specially eaten only for this occasion. The most important part of it is that every household will exchange home-baked pita, which is the cake, to the neighbors and relatives. These will be carried by the girls. For the married women, it symbolizes huge prestige for the daughter-in-law to get a basket full of gifts specially brought by either the brother, father, or some male member from the village.
0: As you know, paid period leave campaign launched from Odisha, getting response throughout the country. What are your views about it?
1: The present movement for paid leave for menstruation, according to me, may be a good initiative of feminist movement. But then taking away the earth's womanliness needs to be understood more clearly and not separating women from the mother.
0: Law student Ranjita Priyadarshini launched an online campaign demanding paid period leave for women employed in both government and private sectors during periods, and also a signature campaign seeking support from women for the cause. Women and girls throughout the country are seeking one day of menstrual leave in every month. Tapaschini, a metal industry worker from Odisha state, said,
3: जब हमें पीरियड होता है बहुत पेट दर्द होता है, बदन में दर्द, बहुत तकलीफ के साथ काम करने का और भी तकलीफ होता है, इसलिए हमें एक दिन की छुट्टी मिलनी चाहिए.
0: The factory worker Tapaschini was saying that during menstruation, she feels huge pain in her lower abdomen. Being a factory worker, she had to do her regular work, which is very painful for those days. If she will take leave, company will deduct her one day payment from her salary.

0: hormones that cause uterine contractions, aiding the shedding of the uterine lining. So, when in our body the uterine contracts, that creates a lot of pain, and usually this pain is stomach pain, but sometimes this pain also manifests in the form of leg pain and backache. So working or doing job with the unbearable pain is really dejected. So don't you think that especially at this time women should take rest, which can help her for better health? So I really appreciate Ranjita for this campaign, and I really support her that every woman should get at least one day period leave without any problems.
1: Hi, I am Pallavi from India. I am supporting Ranjita's campaign paid period leave. Being a woman on the time of period first day, I am feeling so much pain and feeling irritating. So for making a healthy and happy work culture, if government approve it, then it will help all the working women of India.
2: On Wings, this is Kalpana Pradhan's report about the campaign for menstrual leave in India.
3: Ranjita Priyadarshini is only 28 years old. She has earlier worked in the heavy metal industry, and she felt the situation of women workers in the industries.
4: While some women cruise through their monthly cycle, others, particularly those with conditions like endometriosis or PMDD, that is premenstrual dysphoric disorder, they experience a range of effects, which researchers cite as some of the most common for women of reproductive age. Most women try to push through and go to work anyway. This is often because they feel reluctant to disclose period-related symptoms to their superiors for fear of being perceived as or incapable of doing their jobs.
3: Ranjita has urged to Indian Labour and Employment Minister to grant the provision to women employees, which constitute nearly a third of the total workforce in the country. She has also submitted a petition to State Labour and Employment Minister Sushant Singh in this regard. Ranjita was saying,
4: "I am studying law and have been a previous employee in the heavy metal industry. Paid period leave have been a topic of debate in our country for a very long time. It is challenging, but definitely not a far-fetched reality. Recently, the Spanish government declared period leave policies for all. Currently, there are 12 companies in India which offer period leaves. Such initiatives not only create positive impact, but also sets an example for other companies to follow. It also shattered all taboo associated with period, and women are openly able to say that she is having period and might not be as productive at work as on other days.
3: Till today, most part of the country, menstruation is still considered to be dirty and impure. Discrimination against menstruating women is widespread in India. Girls are taught to keep their period hidden from the outside world, and unfortunately, men and society fail to recognize the excruciating pain. It is very difficult to have an open discussion about it, as people seem to get extremely uncomfortable and prefer to discuss it behind closed doors. Ranjita can tell us more about it.
4: In India, the mentality of people and male-dominating culture create negative environment for a woman to discuss about period and menstrual-related topics. In fact, when one woman shared a period to her male friend, somehow

0: द मेल पर्सन फील वेरी अनकंफर्टेबल इन सम प्लेसेस इन इंडिया इवन इन पीरियड टाइम वीमेन आर नॉट अलाउड टू एंटर द किचन रूम नॉट अलाउड टू टच द जार ऑफ पिकल इवन दे आर नॉट अलाउड टू स्लीप विद देयर हस्बैंड्स.
1: Rajita, you have faced a lot of problems in your working fields and has encountered in numerous cases where women workers suffered during their periods while at work due to lack of access to proper toilets, restrooms and many more. Could you please tell me what kind of problem you faced?
0: I faced a lot of challenges during periods as my job was very demanding. I have terrible menstrual cramps and always used to take leave on my first day of period. Also, there were no proper restroom facilities and neither a clean toilet in the plant. When I started working as an HR welfare officer, I realized I was not alone. I encountered that women construction workers struggle more during their menses. Most of them would stain their clothes as well. Gradually, I interacted with lady workers. Then I got to know the problem of periods for all of them. Neither government bodies nor private bodies have any leave provisions during this period. This first-hand experience led me to start paid period leave campaign. Also, I reach out to the maximum number of people. Working ladies which do not avail leave during period, fearing the deduction of amount from their salary, shook with unbearable pain. Therefore, I demand in my petition at least one paid period leave in each month should be granted by our Honorable Union Labour Minister of India. We talk about work ethics and culture in national and international conferences, but nothing has been implemented on ground yet. We such a step will not only lead to a healthy environment but also encourage women to work. I believe to create a positive working environment, which is important that women have the right to period leave. I have already been contacting labor unions across the country, asking them for their support to the campaign. I believe if there is a collective action taken by all the union members via physical signatures, we can approach the labor ministry.
1: So, how is the response?
0: I have received support from many national and international organizations like Global South Coalition on Dignified Menstruation Kathmandu, KGS Leo Club Kenya, Jinja Models Uganda, ICRW Washington, Period Magazine Netherlands, and many more. They have shared and signed my petition. Response has been great, and my petition has been featured by many local and national media and many more.
1: As you said that you have knocked most government departments, how is the response?
0: There have been opposing views from most men as they feel if women are given this leave, they would want something similar for all male workers too. However, I have received a lot of support from women workers across my network and from social media. It makes me feel very blessed to get support from a community of women employees. It is challenging to reach every woman till the last mile. It's still possible. We all know labor unions play an instrumental role in shaping policies. I have already been contacting labor unions across the country, asking them for their support to the campaign.
1: India has the Menstruation Benefits Bill 2017 that was tabled by a parliamentarian, Ninon Erin, in the parliament. And he also proposed the bill in the Arunachal Pradesh State Assembly too. The bill proposed paid leave for working women when Mother Nature comes knocking every month. The bill also looks to provide better rest facilities for women at their workplace during menstruation. But India's ruling party MLAs, members of Legislative Assembly, said it's a dirty matter to discuss in the Holy Assembly, and the bill has been withdrawn in 2022. Women activists are saying that it is not only disheartening but disempowering when the people's representatives do not want to talk about menstrual health as a matter of state policy. Activists also feel that it is high time for the companies to start this initiative to break the stigma around menstruation and make workspaces healthier for women. The concept of period leave is not new in India. Over the past few years, several private companies have already announced period leave for their female employees. In the neighboring state of Bihar, female government employees have been able to take 2 days of special leave every month for biological reasons for the past 30 years. Kalpana Pradhan, Wings, Kolkata, India.
2: Menstrual leave already exists in Japan, Indonesia, and Zambia. As of December 2022, a bill for leave paid by the government instead of the employer was making its way through Spain's parliament. Spain passed a bill in 2025. It allows women to take up to 5 days off each month when period pain becomes debilitating. However, the wording of the legislation covers only previously diagnosed conditions, such as endometriosis. If you're not diagnosed, your family doctor can't sign off on menstrual leave. Wings thanks all our supporters, including your local community radio stations, especially WERU-FM in Maine, also the International Association of Women in Radio and Television, U.S. chapter, and its president, Sheila Dallas Katzman, plus Suzette Cullen and Genevieve Vaughn, whose recent events can be viewed on the website maternalgifteconomymovement.org. That's all one word, Maternal Gift Economy
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